0: get onto the beaches if we see more cases, more outbreaks, more clusters that are occurring, so we can remove some of those birds. So it's very early days yet, but you know, given the history of what the virus has done overseas, it looks like it could well spread, and it's likely to go into ducks. It's going to go into the shore birds, the water birds, you know, any of those birds that are near the water, but also the predators and scavengers as well that might pick up any dead animals, and that will be able to cause them to be sick as well. So we're concerned, very concerned.
1: Now, Wayne, for people who weren't listening to our discussion earlier in the week, we did talk a lot about fur soils and sea lions, because we know that they've been severely impacted in other regions of the world where bird flu has been present. Why is that, and what could happen here?
0: Well, my gravest concern is for the sea lions being so endangered, there being so few of them, being an iconic species in South Australia, you know, being a really important part of our tourism industry as well. If the virus were to get into the sea lions, the close proximity of sea lions to each other, and there is evidence in the scientific literature to say that some of the pinnipeds, as we call them, the fur seals and sea lions, are slightly more susceptible than other mammals. And we've also got this concern that the virus might mutate as well as it's going. And almost certainly we can follow the movement of the virus by looking at the genetic makeup of those viruses. So that's why we need to get those samples to see where it's going and where it's moving to. But the sea lions, you know, if the birds are coming in contact with those sea lions, which they often do, then there's a good chance that the virus will sit around in the water on the ground, and the sea lions will pick up that virus.
1: And Wayne, a question here from Patrick on the text line 0467922891. Patrick wants to know, it's probably been asked, but is the bird flu transmittable to dogs?
0: Well, it is conceivable that carnivores, which are dogs, can get avian flu. Certainly where they've been scavenging, these stories of foxes and other carnivores over in South America and North America, where they have been believed to be in scavenging on dead animals, and that's then led to the bird flu affecting those carnivores. So from our perspective is, you know, keep dogs away from any carcasses and make sure that they don't, ingest them. Dogs aren't likely to do that because they're well fed, generally speaking, but they might well be sniffing around some of these carcasses. So just make sure that the dogs are on leads, and that they, if you do see any dead animals, dead birds on the beaches, then, you know, keep them away from the dogs. But also from our perspective is make sure we avoid those carcasses, and we record where they are and then report it to the hotline.
1: Now, another text here. This person wants to know, do we have to worry about our pet chickens and ducks?
0: Well, this is one of the concerns that will, you know, if this virus does start to move into different areas, then we're going to have to start to think about how it might affect poultry. There's definitely if it does move into wild birds, if wild birds are in contact with your poultry, then there's a possibility that the virus could be spread to poultry. So, you know, we're going to be seeing how the whole thing pans out and what PRSA are going to recommend over the next week or two. But, you know, to take a precautionary approach, it's probably a good idea to, you know, try and keep wild birds away from your poultry if you do have them. Certainly for the bigger poultry farms, that's what they're trying to do, trying to, you know, lock down to try and protect them.
1: Wayne Boardman, lovely to have you back on the program. Thank you for joining us.
0: No worries. Take care.
1: Wayne Boardman there is a wildlife vet and associate professor in wildlife health at Adelaide University. Bobby McCumber is 891 ABC Adelaide roving reporter. Bobby, where are you?
2: I'm standing now on a 22-acre property in the Onkaparinga Hills. I'm with Mish Simpson, who is the director and founder of the Southern Koala and Echidna Rescue, also known as SKIR Wildlife Veterinary Centre. Now, Mish, with the confirmed case of avian influenza in South Australia, how is this impacting your charity specifically?
3: It's having a huge impact. We've been working on preparedness plans, but we weren't quite at the point ready for it to be so close to home. We operate a full-time wildlife vet clinic with two part-time vets and a vet nurse and four volunteer vets. But the biggest issue we have is we work out of one clinic and we currently see all species of birds, mammals, and obviously specialising in koalas and echidnas. We had a plan in place that we needed a separate triage centre, but we haven't had the funding to build that yet. And now it's become an immediate need because we can't actually assist with birds until we have a separate space so that we're not risking all the animals and the animals we currently have in care.
2: How many animals, what kind of animals do you have currently in care?
3: There's currently, I think, 13 koalas, a couple of echidnas and four different species of birds. And a lizard. we've got all kinds here. They're all got different injuries or illnesses. And that's the thing with, whilst bird flu is a big thing, there's still animals getting injured and sick and they still need access to veterinary care, which there's a lot of private vet clinics that are going to close their doors to wild birds. So we really need to keep our doors open and be able to help. But at the moment, we literally can't take any birds until we have a space where it's safe to do that.
1: Mish, how quickly do you think you can get a temporary space potentially set up? Would you be thinking about, you know, a pop-up marquee or what would you actually be needing?
3: We've talked about a pop-up marquee as an option. Obviously, in the middle of winter, it's not going to be ideal. And a more contained area. We've got a separate building on the property. We're converting our volunteer lounge into a temporary triage space. And it will obviously depend on how widespread this becomes. But the ideal solution is we've got land up the top of the property. And that's where we're going to build the triage centre. But in the meantime, if we can get transportable buildings that aren't being used so that we can have a screening / triage place, but then we also need somewhere to quarantine animals because we can't just bring them straight down to our centre because the virus can take 2 to 21 days to show. So, yeah.
1: Well, Mish Simpson, it's been lovely to hear from you this morning or mornings. Thank you. And thank you, Bobby McCumber.
2: Thanks, Rory.
3: Thanks.
1: It is almost 20 minutes to 10. Always happy to hear from you on 0467922891. This text has just come through. Please stop beating up the bird flu. Seriously, you're deliberately fear-mongering as if you're longing for a health scare to bump up already overworked doctors. If you're short on local news, find something heartwarming about our fauna or the welfare of Indigenous bees or lack of government funding for the arts. The world's public is so, so, so wary and cynical now of news, in commas, and health alerts. I take your point, but we do need to inform you about what is happening. And if you're listening to the Premier between 8:30 and 9 this morning, as he said, as I asked the Premier, they don't know exactly what is going to happen here when it comes to the arrival of this strain of bird flu on our shores. The modelling, they don't know. They don't know. So it could be nothing. It could be a very minor impact or it could be something really significant. So we're very open to what is happening here and we're trying to bring you the information so you can be aware of what is going on as well. It is 19 minutes to 10, a slightly later start to Science Spotlight today with Dr. Cole. If you do have a question, get ringing now on 1300 222 891.
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1: Dr. Carl, thank you for your patience when it comes to stepping into the Science Spotlight this morning.
6: Thank you. It's interesting following this bird flu thing. it's one of those cases where the chances of doing bad things to humans are relatively small.
1: Mm.
6: But if it does happen, it's catastrophic. So it kind of fits into that weird category like seatbelts. So here's a question for you without notice, Dr. Rory. You ready for it?
1: I'm sitting here ready.
6: When was the last time you had a collision in your motor vehicle?
1: It was almost a year ago.
6: Right. And before that?
1: Can't tell you. Long
6: time. Long time. Okay. Do you put on a seatbelt every time you get in the car?
1: Every single time.
6: Right. So what you're doing is you're taking a precaution against something that could be very bad. So the collision might be just a little fender bender or could get you being thrown across the car if you didn't have a seatbelt out the window. And that's kind of how we're behaving with this bird flu, because flus do mutate. The flu virus can mutate. It does mutate. And hopefully it'll just not get too spready among the animal population, and hopefully not jump onto too many humans, and hopefully not mutate that can jump human to human.
1: Well, just on that, Dr. Carl, I mean, we had a Chief Public Health Officer here in South Australia, Nicola Spurrier. She was on Breakfast with Sonia Jules and myself this morning between 8:30 and 9, and she was saying about the lack of transmission at this stage between human to human with this. So, but obviously the impact that people can potentially contract this if they handle these birds that have the flu, but then that at the moment that is where the transmission stops.
6: Well, at the moment we're kind of okay, and let's keep it that way if we're lucky.
1: Now, let's go straight to Bill.
6: Dr. Bill, he's
1: rung straight in. He's got a question about the human body. Hello, Bill.
6: Yeah, Dr. Bill.
7: Good morning. How are you?
6: Ready to rock with you. Your question or comment, Dr. Bill?
7: Okay. My question is: we're all born with, various bits and pieces. My understanding is that as we go along, our body replaces every bit of our body, every cell at a cell level. Is my basic understanding of biology. Are there any cells that we are born with that are with us from the day we start to the day we die?
6: Yes.
1: Oh, love that question, Bill.
6: Yeah. Yes, and kind of. So. As an adult, you have 37 trillion cells that came from your parents because they loved each other very much in a special way, your age plus 9 months ago. But in addition to that, you've got about another 40 trillion cells that are invaders. They're bacteria. They live on you and in you, and they're essential for your health. Let's just forget about them. Going back to your cells, the majority, about two-thirds, do not have any DNA. They're red blood cells. And then you've got the rest of your cells. Of those cells, the red blood cells, they are born and then live for about 120 days. The rest of the cells in your body, they have a life cycle ranging between about 2 days up to kind of your whole life.
1: Mm.
6: 2 days, the cells in your mouth and lining your gut. And then as you go through in your skin, I think it's a couple of weeks, and bone cells are 10 years. And it is thought that some cells in the brain are there all the way from birth, but they're kind of like that mythical ship of Theseus where every bit has been replaced. Or pick another example, an axe. You've got an axe that's been handed down from the family from your grandparents. The head has been replaced 10 times and the handle been replaced 8 times. Is it still the same axe because it does the same job and looks the same? Well, in the same way, in the cells in your brain that we think are there from birth and never go through that reproduction thing, the atoms that make them up have been changed over and over, but it still has the same structure. So
1: it's a bit like restoring a car, Dr. Carl.
6: Yeah. Oh, mate, don't ever try to replace the radio on a Mark II Jaguar because, mate, do you know that you have to remove the back axle to replace the radio?
1: Now, full disclosure, hello to Dad if you're listening up there in the Adelaide Hills today. Has had his share of jags over the journey. He's doing some open heart surgery on his current, he's XJ6, but he did an S-type for one little period there, Dr. Carl, which is a similar vintage to the Mark II.
6: So with the Mark II, if you want to drop the radio, replace the radio, suddenly you realise that the gearbox tunnel is in the way and you've actually got to drop the gearbox. And so then to drop the gearbox, you've got to remove the drive shaft. And to remove the drive shaft, you've got to remove the back axle.
1: Right. And you've done this.
6: Well, yeah, it's as kind as though the Jaguar people suspended the radio magically in the air and then built the car around it. It's a prime structural element.
1: Oh, I love that, Dr. Carl. It is 14 minutes to 10. Get your questions and calls coming in on 1300 222 891. I do want to ask you about Venus flytraps, because they are a fascinating plant.
6: Yeah, they break the rule that normally, to succeed in hunting, the predator has to be faster than the prey. And so the lion is faster than the human. Not that there's many lions in Australia. Plants are not known for their speed. You know, they don't got legs, right? But one plant has evolved a structure, some sort of survival mechanism with regard to food, where it can change its dimensions in less than a second. Now, plants do change what they look like. They might be a bit droopy in the morning, and then they start flooding water through their tissues. And over a period of, say, 30 to 150 seconds, you begin to see movement. And so you can have the flower, a sunflower, for example, not only coming up and facing the sun, but following the sun during the day. Or you can see the tendril of a vine sort of going around following the sun during the day. And the Venus flytrap, we know that it can do the snap thing in less than a second. And we know that for sure. We kind of worked out what triggers it. If you've got an insect inside that touches one of the little hairs that acts the trigger twice, you know, in short, quick succession, that activates the mechanism. But how does it actually work? So they finally worked out that, I'm going to make a mental image for you here. Imagine you put your two wrists together and your elbows are apart.
1: Got it. Yep.
6: Yeah, and your fingers are also apart. So you've got two hands and they're joined at the wrist. And each hand has an inner and outer surface, and they're both under a lot of tension. And what the Venus flytrap does is that it softens the outside surface.
1: Right.
6: So it becomes of your hand, so it becomes floppy. And then suddenly the inside surface under its tension goes sproing really quickly. So it took us a lot of work to work that out. And now we're left with the problem of how does it make the outside surface floppy so quickly and lose structural integrity? Hang in there for another 6 months. You'll get the answer to that next time around.
1: That is Dr. Cole. Get calling now on 891 ABC Adelaide Mornings. It is now 11 minutes to 10. We have Dr. Carl for another 10 minutes or so here on this Thursday morning. Let's go to Louise, who has rung in from Flinders Park this morning. Louise, you would like to know a little bit about the thyroid.
8: Yes, I would. Thank you. Good morning. I have been on medication, levothyroxine, for, I don't know whether it's hypothyroidism or Hashimoto's. I don't know the difference. That would be the first question. And the second question is, I've had some recent blood panel, total blood screening panel, and the GP says, oh, yes, bit questionable, yeah, should be all right. And I've done a lot of research, and I cannot fathom what to do. I've seen an endocrinologist years ago talking about fatigue, various other issues, terrible skin issues, et cetera. I can't work out. I've done a lot of research on it, and I can't understand the TSH or the THS or whatever it's called, the T3, the T4. I can't work it out, and I don't know how to address it.
1: Now, as always, as we sometimes do with Dr. Doctor on a Monday, any of the advice given here is general in nature, and it is always best to potentially go to your general practitioner again, Louise. But Dr. Carl, I will give you an opportunity to respond to Dr. Louise.
6: I fully sympathise with your difficulty. I had a lot of trouble in endocrinology, which is basically the science of hormones, and the trouble is that you've got all these chemicals. And they're floating around. And so this chemical will do something to your body unless another chemical is present at low levels. But if that other chemical is present at high levels, then that gives you the opposite result. And then suddenly, it's like you're dealing with a bag of spaghetti. It's really, really messy. The thyroid gland, it's something shaped like a butterfly in the neck below what in men is the Adam's apples. It's got two little halves, one on each side, and they're joined, one on each side, by a thin band of tissue. And it makes three hormones, and then you go into the TSH, and it can become overactive and underactive. And if it's underactive, you go hypo, as in under, like hypodermic, means under the skin. And one of the causes, the most common cause of hypothyroidism, is the disease called Hashimoto's, which is an autoimmune disease. And in some cases, when people have gone looking, they've found in women DNA from a male in their thyroid gland.
1: Really?
6: And what's happened? Yeah, yeah. So what's happened is that they've had a baby, and the placenta and the uterus, you know, a nice barrier between. But sometimes bits of the DNA of the baby, if it's a male baby, get across. Now that baby, if it's is half the mother and half the father, and if it then lands up in the thyroid gland, the immune system will say, "I'm seeing something that doesn't belong to this woman." And ignores the fact that it might have come from a boy or a girl child, and it attacks the thyroid gland. The reason I mentioned the boy child is it's really easy to recognise because it's XY instead of XX. And say, hang on, how come you got some XY there? Okay. So I definitely recommend that if you want to know more about it, it is a complicated area. Start off with the article in Wikipedia, and that's not a bad start. But also, in medicine and in herbalism, there's this long tradition of apprentice, where somebody takes you through it. Can you find a tame nurse or medical student or somebody in the health profession, Louise, who can take you through it? So do your reading, saying, look, I don't quite get how this goes with that. And that's why, you know, you have this long-term history of people teaching each other. And then once you get to a higher level, then go searching more on Google Scholar. Not regular Google, Google Scholar. And then in that you type in thyroid disease, or you type in hypothyroid, and then review. And review gets you to all of the articles that give you an overview of where we stand nowadays. So you don't want to go into the little tiny articles that, you know, make a little tiny brick in the wall. You want to go with an article by somebody who's reviewing the field for the last 10 years and says, this is what we know now. But I do sympathise, Louise.
1: Yeah.
6: It is complicated. So try and find yourself a tame health professional student and get them to take you through it, as well as see your GP, but try to be armed with knowledge when you go in there. It is complicated. It is complicated. I'm sorry.
1: Louise, thank you for your call and question. More of your questions after this.
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1: And this is Science Spotlight. Dr. Carl is your guest for the next 5 minutes or so. Thank you for this text. Dr. Carl's a JAG man. Who knew? We'll have to get him down for the Beta Birdwood Run, which is held every year, normally in September or October. So one to put in your diary if we can, Dr. Carl. We've got a question here on the text line, 0467922891. Dr. Carl, what happened to the Three-Eye Atlas?
6: Right. Well, firstly, I admire your father for being able to work on jaguars. They're diabolical. It's kind of like it puts you into a Zen state of existence when you realise that all is nothing and nothing matters. And, you know, okay, we'll go there. It's the Atlas. So what happened was we recognised our third interstellar visitor, something that definitely came from outside the solar system. Now, on one hand, we've got this professor at Harvard, who is a very clever person, has written some very nice papers, Avi Loeb, L-O-E-B, and he reckons that anything that comes into our solar system is definitely from the aliens.
1: Okay.
6: There's no proof of that. So there's a lot of hysteria about how come it didn't look normal, and it didn't do this and it didn't do that. It basically behaved like a comet, came through, whipped past the sun, went out again. But we've been analysing the light. Now, it turns out that there's... Did you do the periodic table at school? You know, the atoms,
1: yeah,
6: all those...
1: periodics table puzzle with Jack earlier in the year, my six-year-old. It was great fun.
6: Yeah, so you know that there's 92 different elements, and the thing is that if you get each of those elements and you stimulate them in some way, they'll give off light. Like, I mean, you just shine sunlight on them and they'll absorb some and reflect some. And then you can look at the atoms. So without actually going there, you can look at the atoms that make up the different types of atoms and even isotopes. And what we've found is that it's very unusual in that it seems to be 12 billion years old. About three times the age of our solar system. Our solar system, our planet, and our sun, all form
1: about... How certain of that are they, Dr. Carl?
6: Very certain. So what happens when the universe cooled down around 380,000 years of age? You actually had atoms of hydrogen and helium. 90% of the atoms were hydrogen, 10% helium, and no other atoms. And then around a couple of hundred million years, you had the first generation of stars, and they turned

0: the lighter elements into heavier elements. So then we started getting small amounts of the heavier elements appearing in the universe. And then they, those stars then threw their stuff out into the universe and it got incorporated into the second generation and the third generation of stars. And what we're finding is different types of isotopes of elements that come back from the very first generation. So the age of the universe is 13.88 billion, and this is 12 billion years old, so it's really,
1: really
0: old.
1: Really, yeah.
0: But does it have aliens on it? No. There might be, but they didn't declare their presence to us in any way. But we do know it's very old, and the scientists are now starting to release papers on all the research that they've done. So they've analysed the light, and the papers are coming through. So keep an eye on the news, like in the scientific press, and you'll find out more about it.
1: Steve, thank you for that question. We've got time for one more, and this is from Jeff at Blakeview. Jeff has a question. When I dream, my generally my dreams contain content from my life experiences. When a human

0: What about other mammals, dogs, etc.? Do they dream?
1: I can answer the last one with some degree of certainty. So we've looked at other mammals, such as dogs, and they have typical brain waves, or they have brain waves that are typical of what we go through when we're dreaming. So we tend to do most of our dreaming, or the ones that we remember the most, every 1.5 hours, but basically we're dreaming all the way through the night. And every 1.5 hours, you start off awake, you go down, down, down into very deep stage 4 sleep. After 3/4 of an hour, then you come back up. And after 1.5 hours, you're in this weird situation called REM, or rapid eye movement sleep, where your eyes are flickering left and right underneath your closed eyelids, as though you're watching a tennis match on the inside. So you're doing dreaming. And we've seen that same brainwave pattern and the eyes flickering in dogs. With babies, I do not know. It'd be hard to do work on them. A developed fetus, how would you get in there with our current technology? Definitely don't know on that. Do babies dream? I'm guessing yes, without knowing anything about it. But my guess is yes, and I'll have to go and chase this up in the Google Scholar area, chasing up the peer-reviewed literature.
0: Dr. Carl, lovely to talk to you as always. Thank you.
1: Peachy keen.
0: Dr. Carl there, who steps into the science spotlight every fortnight here on 891 ABC Adelaide Mornings. You are making your way towards the 10 o'clock news. After the 10 o'clock news, we're going to be talking about cancer treatment, particularly in regional South Australia, and just how challenging it can be to get to and from the appointments that you might need to get to. That discussion after the news.

Okay, all you need to do is text 0467922891 with either cut Barry or cut Steve. It's as simple as that today. Don't let me down. 0467922891 is the number to text.

0: beach. It's been too hot to actually go anywhere near the beach. The pavements have been 50 degrees and schools have been closed. My daughter's baccalaureate final exams have been pushed by a week because it's too hot for the kids to do their exams.
1: A high of close to 40 in Paris saw the Eiffel Tower and Louvre close early, frustrating tourists whose holidays were booked long before the heat wave hit.
2: A lot of things got shut down, so it was really disappointing. It's my first time ever on the European continent. It's my first time in Paris.
3: And the last entry was at 2 p.m., so many people who've traveled from around the world aren't getting to see the sights.
1: Several dozen people have drowned in France in recent days in heat-related incidents. In Italy too, 16 red alerts are in place, though some pilgrims at the Vatican are taking it in their stride.
4: We did not feel any heat at all, only great love to see the Pope again. Just seeing him, one forgets about everything. There's only the Pope and the love he transmits.
1: Temperatures are expected to peak in Germany, the Netherlands and Belgium later this week, with severe heat warnings for Eastern Europe for the days ahead too. France has banned alcohol at some outdoor events and parts of Germany are under a barbecue ban. Climate change is pushing up temperatures globally and Europe is warming at twice the global average. Overnight temperatures in many parts of Europe are not dipping below 30 degrees Celsius. Sleep and patience in ever shorter supply.
5: Barbara Miller reporting. You've probably considered whether you'd like to be buried or cremated when you die, but what if there was another option? The New South Wales Parliament is set to consider a bill to introduce a controversial alternative, human composting. Supporters argue it's a cheap and environmentally sustainable option, as Alexandra Humphreys reports.
6: Teresa Russell is clear about her wishes when she dies.
7: I want to be composted.
6: She spent the past 2 years advocating for Australia to introduce human composting, a process where a body is placed into a vessel with organic matter and broken down. It's legal in Germany and 14 states in the US. Ms. Russell established non-profit organisation Earthly Legacy to bring the method to Australia. She argues it's an environmentally friendly option.
7: You save a tonne of carbon, up to a tonne of carbon depending on your size, from going into the atmosphere, and you end up with a cubic metre, or which is about 110 kilos, of beautiful nutrient-rich compost.
6: It takes about a month for a person to be composted.
7: And it's a really wonderful way to return to the soil. Families will have the option to take their composted remains of their loved one and spread it wherever the legislation says that it's allowed to be distributed.
6: It's an idea that's been garnering support from these talkback callers on Sydney local radio.
8: But this was a way that my body can be used, can be shared by the family and can be used for good.
9: I'm a huge fan of what the new proposal suggests, human composting. I love it.
6: Ms. Russell has found a backer in New South Wales MP Alex Greenwich, who points out burial space can cost tens of thousands of dollars. It's not clear yet how much human composting would cost in Australia, but it can be up to about $7,000 in America.
10: This is an innovative way to ensure that we can return to Earth once we die in a way which is going to be more affordable for people and, as I said, better for the environment.
6: Alex Greenwich is today introducing legislation to Parliament to legalise the practice, known as natural organic reduction.
10: Currently, your options are limited to burial or cremation. And we know that we are running out of burial space, which is becoming increasingly expensive across New South Wales. And we also know that a number of people are concerned about the environmental impacts of cremation.
6: In the meantime, other dying options are taking root. A memorial forest is set to launch shortly near the Blue Mountains, offering people the chance to have their ashes turned into plant food and planted with a tree in a protected forest. Warren Roberts is the founder of Living Legacy, the company behind the project, which already operates memorial forests in Perth and Melbourne.
11: When you think about it, for the last few decades, people have been chopping down trees to create coffins and clear space for graveyards. And now people are becoming trees and creating forests. We're going from destroying ecosystems to restoring them, creating habitat for endangered wildlife, and it's an Australian thing to do.
5: Warren Roberts from Living Legacy, ending that report by Alexandra Humphreys. And that's all from the World Today team for this Thursday. Thanks for your company. Hope you can join us at the same time tomorrow. I'm Stephanie Smale. Have a great afternoon.
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15: Good afternoon. Welcome. I'm back, just hopefully for another day. Poor Joe, still on the sick list. So, Joe, if you're listening, hopefully you're having a speedy recovery, and Joe may be back with you tomorrow. In breaking news, Elizabeth DeBars, CEO of the Australian Nursing and Midwifery Federation, can update us on whether or not recent industrial action by nurses and midwives has led to a breakthrough in enterprise agreement negotiations. We'll speak with her in just a moment. And in which industries in South Australia are you most likely to experience the gender wage gap? If you'd like to hazard a guess, you might work in an industry that you think is definitely going to be represented in those statistics. Let me know. 1300 222 891 is the number to call. Or if you can't call, you can text on 0467 922 891. I'd love to hear which industries you think might be in South Australia experiencing the worst gender pay gap. And what makes a workplace more likely to have a gender pay gap? Let me know your views on that, your comments on it, please. You can call in any time today, though. You know I love to hear your voice on 1300 222 891. Text if you must, but we love to hear your voice if we possibly can. And we've got a lot more in the program that I want to hear from you about, including your own personal love story. But more on that later in the program. I would like now to welcome to the program Elizabeth DeBars, because the recent strike action taken by the nursing profession may have led to an outcome that can bring the dispute to a close. Let's find out from the CEO of the Australian Nursing and Midwifery South Australia, CEO. Elizabeth DeBars, welcome to the program.
16: Thank you.
15: Now, what have you announced this afternoon?
16: Well, look, we have now received a formal final offer from the government that we are recommending to members for endorsement. Ultimately, I must hasten to add, it absolutely is a decision for each and every single nurse and midwife in South Australia who's employed by the public service to make that decision themselves. But nevertheless, we think that it is a significant shift. It does represent a significant shift both in terms of pay and conditions from where we were previously in negotiations with government. And it certainly, given the options available to us, is worthy of support.
15: Let's walk through what the offer includes, please. And can we start with the actual wage increase itself?
16: The outcome, or the proposal, I should say, that they're proposing as an outcome, represents 16% over the time period of the agreement. Depending on how you slice that, that's either 2.5 year period as an amount of payments, but the entire agreement spans approximately 3 years. So that's a significant shift from earlier offers, which were more in the vicinity to, around 12% over 4.
15: And if it's backed by the staff ballot and people do vote yes, when will those pay increases actually kick in?
16: Well, fortunately, we've actually already got some of those pay increases underway because we secured an administrative pay arrangement with the state government some months ago for 4% and then a further 2%. So 4% from January this year and a further 2% in October. We were all always very conscious, however, that we didn't want to leave it until the last secured pay rise had occurred. So those pay increases are already underway. There are other terms and conditions, including rural and regional incentives that we have been fighting for some time that are now included in this proposed agreement, along with other measures that we do think are worthy of consideration and support by members.
15: So what are the industrial improvements or protections that you have sought during the bargaining period that the government has conceded?
16: Look, an important one about rural and regional incentives and allowances is a $3,000 payment, pro rata, of course, depending on how much you work, that would be payable on a yearly basis following 5 years of service when they already actually have some allowances and provisions for that first 5 years. One of the concerns by members was has been for a long time that that once those 5 years elapse, they don't seem to be recognised or rewarded for their loyalty to those regional areas. So that is a key one that we've been advocating. Lead apron allowance is another one. Lead aprons are a device that those who are working in the radiology services need to wear. It's heavy, it's cumbersome. You can't take it off regularly, especially if you're undertaking procedures. So our members have been seeking an allowance for quite some considerable time. In fact, I think it's probably at least the last three or four, maybe if not five agreements that we've been seeking that allowance. And we have finally achieved that in this agreement.
15: Okay, so that means you get paid to have to wear the apron, but you still have to wear it.
16: Well, that's correct. Well, it's a safety device. You can't not wear it. And we have previously incorporated provisions to try and limit the time. But the reality is that no matter how much time you limit it, you still need to wear it.
15: Yeah. Are there health concerns with wearing a lead apron?
16: Well, look, they absolutely. They do try to. There have been significant improvements about the variety of apron they've worn over a period of time. They're much lighter and less cumbersome than in the past, but yet they still are burdensome. And we do think it's a worthwhile provision to recognise that in some way or form.
15: Okay. And what about on-call allowances?
16: Yes, there has been some improvements to the on-call and recall allowances. So that's an additional benefit that we've seen within the agreement, along with some other aspects about flexible workplace arrangements and the like. But all of these are itemised and listed. We have circulated the material today to our members, inviting their consideration. At the end of the day, as I said, it is ultimately a matter for them to decide, but we are recommending that it be supported because the reality is we do believe that we have exhausted the negotiation process. Our members have been absolutely superb in their resolve and their dedication and in undertaking historic action that's never occurred in this state, including the 24/7 stoppages. But the reality is that this is the last offer that that we believe that the government is going to make. The alternatives open to us are not that palatable. We do know that our colleagues over in New South Wales recently did undertake arbitration after significant and sustained industrial action, and their registered nurse cohort did achieve a 16% pay increase as a result of that arbitrated decision. And here we are in a position where we've got 16% on the table in the absence of arbitration. So we, would we like more? Well, the answer is absolutely, both in terms of wages and conditions. But we believe that at this point, all of the available options are exhausted. And it's now time for members to consider the agreement. We do think it represents a very significant shift from what we've been offered before, and so we do believe it's appropriate to vote in favour of it.
15: Adjunct Associate Professor Elizabeth Elizabeth DeBars is the CEO of the Australian Nursing and Midwifery Federation. Breen, breaking news today. There is a recommendation on the outstanding enterprise bargaining agreement, and the association is certainly recommending acceptance of the improved paying conditions to its members. Elizabeth DeBars, just on the text line, this person says the EBA proposal is a joke. This doesn't represent our conditions at all. It doesn't reflect the current climate of nursing. It devalues mental health and mental health nursing. Babies aren't counted in the numbers. We were told we would be respected. This is far from being respected as nurses. Clearly, our union is out of touch if they think this is okay. Maybe a vote of no confidence is needed. Well, I'm not commenting on any of that, but if we could pick up some of the issues there, is there anything in there around mental health and mental health nursing?
16: Look, there are aspects around mental health and mental health nursing. So we do believe that we need a really strong mental health, dedicated mental health workforce. But the reality is that there is a significant shortfall in that workforce. There is no legislative requirement for a person to hold a mental health certificate. And despite our best efforts at trying to encourage the uptake of specific mental health nurse qualifications, the reality is they simply cannot fill the roster with the existing mental health nurse cohort. So from our perspective, whilst we don't, we would much prefer every person working in the mental health sector held a mental health qualification. The reality is they currently are simply not staffing shifts because they cannot fulfil that criteria. So we have put limits around that. This agreement proposes that there only be a very limited number who would be within the area, but the vast, vast majority would need to hold or continue to hold a mental health qualification. And certainly I appreciate that there will be a diversity of views. People are entitled to have those views and people are more than able to exercise their decision at the ballot box and vote.
15: Yeah.
16: Either in favour or against the agreement.
15: Just before we get to what that might mean, do you understand the reference in this text to babies aren't counted in numbers? Do you know what that relates to?
16: I do. Yeah, look, we're very disappointed about that and we do believe it's only a matter of time before babies are counted in the numbers. We absolutely advocated very strongly for that. The government
15: which numbers?
16: Did not agree.
15: Which numbers?
16: Oh, my apologies. Look, it's the ratio of staff or midwives to caring for the patients that they've got. So currently they count the mother, but they don't count the baby.
15: Oh, really?
16: Yeah.
15: That seems very odd. I mean, they're both patients.
16: Well, correct. And it does seem odd and it's very disappointing. We do believe that that it is only a matter of time, but we have made very clear to the government that our position remains. We will continue to drive forward that issue. We do believe it needs to have a legislative resolution, so it needs to be enshrined in law. It's really a matter of time. So quite frankly, it is disappointing, deeply disappointing that it hasn't been included in this agreement.
15: Just finally, Elizabeth DeBars, when is the ballot going to be held for your members to make a decision on this latest recommended enterprise bargaining agreement offer?
16: Look, it'll be a matter of weeks. It's not within our gift to give. That matter remains very firmly in the hands of the employer. But we understand that they are making preparations as quickly as possible to get the material to the workforce, to the nurses and midwives of South Australia, and then it will be open to them to make their decision.
15: So we were looking at hopefully weeks, we'll know the outcome of it. Now, I'm assuming that the ANMF would not be recommending it to members if they didn't think that you could gain more, I guess, through further industrial action or arbitration. So given that that's the situation, if the vote does come back as no, what are the options for the Nursing and Midwifery Association?
16: Well, you're absolutely spot on because, as I said before, do we believe that nurses and midwives deserve more? Absolutely, yes. But do we believe that it's that the negotiations have been exhausted? Yes, also. So should nurses and midwives decide that they are going to vote the agreement down, that basically drives us back to the bargaining table. But there's no guarantees. Nothing is secured, as it were. So it's all really off the table and back to that again. The employers made very clear that they believe that the negotiation process has indeed been exhausted, which would lead us into a position of going down an arbitrated path. This is really where, negotiations are an art and a science. As I said earlier, New South Wales went down the arbitrated path, and notwithstanding some extraordinarily powerful submissions and the full agreement of their commission, their registered nurse cohort still ended up with a 16% wage outcome. In that context and in that environment and in the knowledge that we would be running very similar arguments, I do not believe that is a good use of member resources or time, given that what we have on the table is very much akin to what was achieved in New South Wales following an arbitrated decision, and also, quite frankly, the count the babies would not be part of any resolution made by an arbitrated decision. They very much steer clear of staffing arrangements, so it would be almost impossible for it to include other aspects that members may wish for.
15: Sometimes a bird in the hand is worth two in the bush, and it's hard to know when that is, but I guess we'll find out what your membership thinks of that in the coming weeks. Thank you for joining us with that breaking news, Elizabeth DeBars, CEO of the Australian Nursing and Midwifery Association here in South Australia. We appreciate your time.
16: A pleasure. Thank you for your time too.
15: Thank you. And thanks for your texts on this matter. Kate says, I'm so distressed. So many of these nurses seem. I wonder if they have chosen their career wisely. Kate, I think there is a lot of stress in the health system, particularly post-COVID. So I think you're right. There's probably a lot of distress within the system. Steve says, good to see the nurses get a deserved better deal. So I'd love to hear your views on anything that we talk about today. It's so easy. Just call in on 1300 222 891 1300 222 891 or here you can text through as well on 0467 922 891. We are going to talk about the industries that you are most likely to experience the gender wage gap in. I guess you've got to know what your male colleagues are earning before you know if there is a gender pay gap where you work. But if you'd like to hazard a guess, or you work in an industry where you think you might be getting paid less, let me know. Love to hear from you on those numbers. You can use the Listen app if you want to get through quickly. Adelaide University has done research to reveal some of those worst areas, and we'll find out what they are shortly. First, let's hear from Promises. Back in the day, this is Baby It's You.

0: There you have it from 1978. I love that song, Baby It's You by Promises. Deb Tribe with you this afternoon in lieu of Joe, who's still on the sick list. Joe, hope you get well soon. Up next, what makes a workplace more likely to have a gender pay gap? It's 9 minutes to one.
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4: 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This is Deb Tribe. Everything Adelaide.
0: Now, you might assume that flexible work, better workplace policies and decades of awareness might be closing the gender pay gap, but new research from Adelaide University suggests it's not quite that simple. A major study looking at nearly 8,000 Australian employers has found it's actually who is in leadership, which industry you're in, and who gets into the higher paid roles that has the biggest impact. Let's find out more. Dr. Ilke Gengalialu is the lead researcher from Adelaide University and joins us now. Good afternoon, Doctor.
5: Good afternoon, Deb. Great to be here.
0: Good to have you on board. Now, what were you hoping to understand with this research?
5: We were not hoping a lot at first, but it was more like a surprise to us what we discovered down the track, because what we actually found is that workplace structure really matters. So when we looked into the gender pay gap, we found out that the strongest predictors of gender pay gap were an organization's size, its industry, and how many women were represented in senior and higher paying positions. Like industries such as finance, construction, mining tended to have larger pay gaps than many other sectors. On the other hand, organizations with more women in higher paying roles generally had smaller gaps.
0: Okay, well, that makes sense. So the employer size, I gather from what you're saying, the larger the organisation, the more likely to have a gender pay gap?
5: Yes, that's true. But that doesn't apply to all industries, of course. Secondary school sector works in different ways. So we cannot generalise it to every industry. However, one of the more surprising findings involved flexible work arrangements. As you know, it's been a hot topic for quite some time. So organisations offering flexible work often had larger gender pay gaps. That, however, does not mean flexible work causes inequality. So this is not experiment data. So we cannot and should not jump into any causal conclusions. But instead, it may indicate that these policies are being introduced in workplaces where pay imbalances or cultural barriers already

0: Eddie exists.
1: Yeah, so just the policy itself isn't going to change it. There's got to be real leadership in wanting to close that gap, not just introduce a policy.
0: Absolutely. So, policies alone are not enough. Organizational culture, leadership, and career progression opportunities are just as important.
1: In terms of the gender wage gap, about how many cents per dollar do women earn against men?
0: So according to the WGEA data, so Workplace Gender Equality Agency data, women earn about 78 cents for every dollar earned by men when total remuneration is considered. So as you can imagine, this affects lifetime earnings, retirement savings, and economic security for millions of Australians.
1: Yeah, that's right. It's not just what you get in your pay packet this week. It will have a real ripple effect for the rest of your life. Does it have broader economic consequences for society generally when there's a gender pay gap?
0: I'm not an economist, so I cannot make any comments about that. But yeah, we can speculate that it does.
1: Okay. Look, this study began by using AI-driven algorithmic modeling techniques. So I hear it's one of the first to apply this. How did you use AI in this research?
0: Yes, we found out that AI can help identify organizations that may be at greater risk of significant pay disparities. So we used machine learning algorithms to compare their performances against finding where that pay gap exists or sustains or stands out. So this ultimately allows employers and policymakers to act before those inequalities become deeply entrenched.
1: Yeah, well, it's hard to change what is there. And as we know, you know, organisations lead from the top down, don't they? Which would account for why when women are in senior positions, perhaps the gender pay gap is less. Who hasn't been considered in this research, Ilker? Like, if you were to do further research, where would you be concentrating on?
0: I will be concentrating on the education sector, I'd say. In the future, of course, things change very rapidly and algorithms get smarter. And so we never know what's going to happen in a few weeks. So once we have smarter algorithms, and especially if we have better quality data, collected from around the education industry, because there are lots of debate about the gender pay gap because it doesn't apply to especially the secondary school sector. And so some research say that even females are earning more than men.
1: Well, that's interesting you say that, because on this text line, someone's saying there's no such thing as a gender pay gap. It's illegal in Australia to pay women less per hour than their male counterparts in the same role. It's a fact that men in particular work more hours than women in the same role. That's why men make more money. Do you agree with that statement?
0: Oh, no. When we make the comparisons, we standardize the data. So we put everything on the same scale so that the equal comparisons can be made. So when we make the comparisons, think like we put the people on the same job position or title or with the same responsibilities, and then we make the comparisons in accordance with the same role scales, I'd say.
1: Look,
0: so for instance, you cannot compare a CEO against somebody working a night shift or something. So this is not something that we can compare. So it has to be compared on the same scale.
1: Ilker, we're almost out of time, but Tony says, is it more of an occupation gap rather than a gender gap? And you are saying that finance, construction and mining are consistently showing pay gaps. So it might be that the occupation is a very big pointer.
0: So occupation/gender pay gap would be a better title for that. Yeah, I agree with that.
1: Well, it's very interesting research, always adds to what we've got, and very interesting that it used AI as well. Thank you for telling us about it this afternoon.
0: Absolutely my pleasure. Thank you for having me. I wish everyone a lovely and joyful day.
1: Oh, thank you. Straight back at you, Dr. Ilker Ginga Lialu, the Senior Lecturer in the School of Accounting and Finance at the Adelaide University. 1 o'clock news is coming up. We've got the news of the day.

0: panel, how do you feel about the bird flu problem?
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2: Notorious South Australian pedophile, former magistrate Peter Liddy, has been released from prison after serving a 25-year sentence.
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1: Good afternoon and welcome to the program. Deb Tribe with you on afternoons today, hopefully for the last time this week, but we don't know because poor Joe is not well, and hopefully we'll be back with you tomorrow. If not, me or somebody else will be in the chair, but best wishes to you, Joe. This half an hour, I'm about to introduce to you the news of the day panel. They're about to kick in with marathon legend David Coon and nutritionist Rachel Hibble. We'd love you to join us on how you're feeling about the bird flu arriving here in South Australia. Very worrying news, I know. Whether you might vote for a new centrist federal political party announced today, and what you think about the Glenunga Netball Club considering the banning of spectators due to appalling behaviour by adults towards student umpires. Now, are you going to watch the World Cup tomorrow? If so, where are you going to be? Are you going to be at work and take a break? What do you think about school students watching it? Love to hear from you on all of those topics this afternoon. The numbers are simple, 1300 222 891, or you can text 0467 922 891. And I tell you what, I want to talk about love this hour. I want to know where you met your loved one. What was your meet cute, as they say? Might have to ask the panellists, might have to be our fifth topic. Where was your meet cute with the person that you love? Love to hear from you. And we'll pick up some other topics as well, but that's all ahead. Before the 1 o'clock news, we did talk about the gender pay gap. And this texter says, what a load of rubbish. There's no pay gap. Tell me an instance where men get paid more than women for doing the same job. Well, all of the research says they do. I can't give you a specific instance at the moment. Do you get paid less than male radio presenters for the same amount of work? I can't answer that. I'd have to know what my colleagues earned to answer that. But look, it's possible. But certainly there is a gender wage gap that's been evidence-based research has found it. So whether you like it or not, and it's particularly in certain industries, finance, mining and construction are the big three. And there are some industries, I'm sure, where women might get paid equal to or maybe even more than men. But further research will be needed on those. It's 8 minutes past one.
0: 891 ABC Adelaide News of the Day.
1: This is where I get to introduce a couple of great panellists to the studio. You all know marathon man David Coon. Have I said your surname correctly?
2: Yes.
1: Great. The legend, you just called.
2: And do you know it's only a legend because I've only run 20 Adelaide marathons? So I haven't made it up myself. It just happens to be a title that is given to you when you run 20 Adelaide marathons.
1: Okay. So are you the only The Legend, or are there other The Legends?
2: There are about five or six of us, I understand.
1: Okay. So we all say one of five or six The Legends,
2: doesn't
1: David.
2: Doesn't quite sound the same, does it?
1: Doesn't. It doesn't. And welcoming for the first time to the News of the Day panel, Rachel Hibble, who is a nutritionist. Rachel, lovely to have you here.
3: Great to be here.
1: Oh, hang on. Why can't we get you? Let me have a look. Can we? Yeah, we've got you now. Sorry about that. Hello. Yes, we can hear you now. That's all on me. Well, let's start with the bird flu, because unfortunately the H5 bird flu has been detected here in South Australia in a migratory giant petrel. It was found on the 14th of June on the Fleurieu Peninsula. Last week, research from the remote Heard Island, which is about 4,000 kilometres southwest of mainland Australia, showed that about 13,000 baby seals were believed to have been killed by the virus. Now, the state government has built structures at Kangaroo Island Seal Bay in an attempt to provide a safe place for pups, but that is obviously an issue of concern. And then South Australian egg producer Katrina Byrne says it's hard for producers to actually prepare for this.
4: It's really tough to, in one sense, it's a bit like a natural disaster. As much as you can be vigilant and have a plan, if something, you know, like a fire or a storm or avian flu strikes, you're very subject to the enormity of it.
1: lots of people and lots of animals potentially impacted by it. So are either of you birders? Do you go out and look at birds?
2: I go out with my grandson. I take him for a walk, and if we see a piping shrike, he'll have a look. He'll see pigeons. He loves them. So, yeah, mentally health. For my mental health, I love to see birds.
1: Me too. And there's a really big birding community in South Australia. Birds SA provide great information, lots of membership. How about you, Rachel?
3: Yes, I would say I'm a twitcher, but I do appreciate feathered friends. I would say that my favourite bird here in South Australia would be the kookaburra.
1: Well, yeah, well, they are. Isn't there something when you hear a kookaburra, it makes your heart sing?
3: Oh, you just can't be in a bad mood, can you?
1: No, and I've put that down for most bird noises except the noisy miner, which drives me completely mad because it hits my tinnitus. So in terms of backyard chickens and the fact that here in Australia we really do love our free-range eggs for very good reason, there is clearly a danger there. Do either of you keep chickens?
3: I don't keep chickens, but I keep ducks, which is surprising to some people, but we love our ducks and our duck eggs are delicious. We have poultry and I grew up with chickens on the farm. Having backyard eggs is pretty special.
1: Yeah, so ducks, that is unusual. What sort of ducks do you have?
3: So they're an Indian runner hybrid. So we thought they were purebreds, but they're much shorter than an Indian runner duck. But they've got great personalities and, of course, they love a fresh bath.
1: Wow. And have you got a property or do you just have them in a suburban backyard?
3: We just have a couple of thousand acres, so enough to keep a couple of thousand square metres, not acres. Right. I grew up on a couple of thousand square acres on the farm, but enough land to have, of course, a few backyard friends.
1: Wonderful. And where did you grow up?
3: So I grew up on the Eyre Peninsula, about half an hour north of Port Lincoln, in the regional farming community there.
1: Right. Fantastic. And broadacre farming or?
3: Yeah, broadacre, so wheat, barley, lupins, canola, and a few sheep and cattle too.
1: And is that where your interest in nutrition was born, Rachel?
3: My interest in nutrition was just getting in the kitchen and loving cooking and cooking for the shearers that came round. And actually, it was a trip to Africa that really sparked my interest in nutrition, but that's a whole other story.
1: Wow. Well, if we get time, we'll get to that story. But generally speaking, how concerned are you both about the bird flu being in South Australia and its potential flow-on effects to both our food production chain and to our other wildlife?
2: Yeah, quite scared, I guess, in some way, not knowing what actually is going to happen, trying not to get panicked, but at the same time recognising what it's done overseas and what it can do here, because to some extent our birds are sitting ducks. We've got...
1: Pun intended.
2: we've got migrants, if you like, for want of a better word, coming into our country with diseases. What are they going to cause? And in this case, it's the birds coming in and giving us that wake-up call to say, hey, you're not immune.
1: Yeah, yeah, absolutely. And Rachel?
3: Yeah, look, history has faced these sorts of things over and over again, whether it's communicable diseases between humans or animals or across the bent there. But look, I think there's experts in the fields that there's mechanisms. I guess what I'm saying is we've had history to learn how to put things in place to try and mitigate risks or expanding the problem. But of course, there does need to be diligence, and it's often things happening behind the scenes that people don't realise that go into, you know, making it successful or stopping the problem escalating.
1: Well, sorry, David.
2: Can I just say that there are two birds that I aren't particularly fond of, and one that I fall out of love with each year.
1: Yes.
2: So if it's a selective disease, and I'm not trying to be flippant, but if it's a selective disease, can I sort of name bin birds and when the white...
1: Ibis. I love ibis. Oh. They are the most beautiful birds.
2: Well,
1: no, you can't name them. I'm going to say no, you can't name them.
2: Can I name the one I fall out of love with? Because
1: yes.
2: I'd hate to see it killed, mind you.
1: Yes.
2: Because I do actually love them most of the year, but
1: yes.
2: Magpies when they start swooping me when I'm going for a run.
1: I know, they're just protecting their young though.
2: I know they are.
1: But yes, they can be very pesky at that time. On the text line, this texter says, Malinowska stated bird flu in South Australia came from Antarctica. No way. How does he know that? Was the bird tracked? experts at work. And this, Deb says, Nicola Spurrier kept saying on Breakfast, take a photo and report dead birds. If you come across a dead bird, avoid, record and report. Who do we report it to? Where do we send photos? I saw a dead glossy crow on the footpath. Should this be reported? Crows are scavengers and could well be exposed to and spread the bird flu. Because of this, we need more information and guideline from authorities, I fear, for our wildlife. Deb, I agree with you on all of that stuff. And please, you do need to report it to the Emergency Animal Disease Hotline, 1-800-675-888. We'll find out where you send the picture to. I'll give you the email address or the website address for that when the team find it. So do stay tuned for that. It's 1:15. Deb Tribe with you on this Thursday afternoons on our News of the Day panel with David Coon and Rachel Hibble. Today, a new federal political party was launched, and we've been told here in Australia that we might be seeing the end of the two-party political system with the rise in popularity of One Nation. Today, New South Wales Teal Independents Allegra Spender and Zali Steggall announced the formation of a new federal political party called Community Strong Australia as a responsible alternative to the major parties. Members would retain a free vote but would collaborate on policy. It's yet to be formally registered and has no leaders or candidates. None of the other independents in the federal parliament have said they'll join the party, but this is what Zali Steggall had to say.
5: We are still focused on our core pillars, pillars around sensible economic management, climate action, integrity, equality. They are the heart of what Community Strong is about.
1: So do you think this party might gain traction federally or in South Australia?
2: It would need to give us a range of policies, have a balance of skills amongst the party members or the people who are going to be voted for, and, if you like, be organisers, people who can form an opposition government or an opposition that can actually challenge a government.
1: Yeah.
2: Just having a number of independents might not achieve that.
1: Well, at the moment it's just two independents in Sydney, so who knows what's going to come of it. But do you think there needs to be a centrist party to balance One Nation given its rise in popularity, Rachel?
3: Look, I think it's important that policy creation is done with collaboration across the community, people that are actually living, working and breathing the things that they do. So I think there's some good meat in the sandwich there. As David said, though, that of course needs to be those underpinning mechanisms that create a robust case, if you like, for having something that could stand on its own two legs and inform policymaking for our country.
1: Well, it's such an early day that they haven't even registered the party yet, so I guess we'll have to see. But it is interesting to see if something that's been created in Sydney can actually filter out anywhere, including into South Australia. So we'll hold our breath on that one. But at 18 minutes past one, I would like you next to consider the Glenunga Netball Club, which is considering a ban on spectators due to the very bad behaviour of adults in the abuse of teenage umpires. It's 18 past one.
6: Tammy Shipley believed someone was out to hurt her. She's put under 24-hour surveillance, and then something strange happens.
7: Ambulance emergency.
6: Tammy's story. 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
1: We have got our panel, David Coon, the legend, and Rachel Hibble, nutritionist, with us. Love to hear your views on the topics that we're talking about. The phone line is 1300 222 891. The text line is 0467 922 891. Very sad news for the Glenunga Netball Club, because it's considering a spectator ban of young players due to appalling behaviour, including the abuse of teenage umpires by parents. It's issued a warning to families over incidents which have led to the committee now considering the ban. Have either of you witnessed anything like this in your own communities?
2: My kids played Aussie rules for many years, and yes, you would hear abuse from parents, and it's difficult sometimes to say, hey, that's enough. The umpire, albeit young, are trying to do their best. I can also recall going to a basketball game and thinking that umpire is a bit skewed towards home team.
1: Yeah.
2: And that was difficult. And I must admit, I got thrown out of the scoring bench because I rolled my eyes after about the fifth free. So I was banned, and I was later given a pair of glasses by the person who ran the particular auditorium, because he said I wasn't looking at it the right way.
1: But there you go. You just did an eye roll. I don't think they'd be concerned about eye rolls at the Glenunga Netball Club. I think it's a lot worse behaviour than that. How about you, Rachel? Have you seen anything like that?
3: I haven't been really, my context was country sport, which of course people get very passionate about as well. But look, I just think it's sad. I mean, if as a parent, as a new parent to a child, I think, do I want my daughter to see me taking out conflict or trying to work with the situation that way? No, I think that's a really bad look as a human. I don't think it's great. It's, of course, David say, they're young, they're learning themselves. Probably just not the best way to deal with it.
1: Yeah. And is it evidence, do you think, of a broader societal problem? Do you think people are being less polite? Do you think there is an uptick in aggression or anxiety or anxious behaviour?
2: I think there'd be people all over society would say, hey, we've got more combative. And if you just look at politics and what it was, let's say, in the 70s and what it is now, that if people take that lead, yes, they might be more combative. Can I just say, last week I was out for a run on a Sunday, which is not that unusual, and I ran into one of my son's old teachers, who happens to be a SANFL umpire, umpired at the highest level, and is now taking kids through and teaching them. And he said to the kids, apparently, that day that, look, I know you make mistakes, and you will make mistakes, but I will have made all of those myself. Unfortunately, people will have a go at you. And his main concern was the number of umpires that drop out as a result of people having a go at them.
1: Well, that's right. We're going to lose young people out of that sporting pathway if you treat them like that. And the other thing is, you know, life is not fair, is it? Generally, as a life lesson, sometimes you feel like, you know, an unfair decision's been made against you, and sometimes you feel maybe you were lucky, and it's a swings and roundabouts thing. So I think sporting teams understand that. Maybe the parents of the players need to understand that as well.
2: Mm. Yeah, I think if the parents are told you be positive or you stay home, might be appropriate, because sometimes, yes, the language can be quite foul or quite distressing to a young person hearing it. If that young person is the umpire, it can be very difficult.
1: No, well, I don't like to hear other people swearing, let alone at a child. But Rachel, is a ban of spectators the answer, do you think?
3: Yeah, look, I guess it's the kind of carrot or stick approach, isn't it? Do you ask people or give guidelines, or do you put something a bit firmer in place? I don't know if it's for me to comment, as I'm not in that sporting context yet myself, but I think if there's, repeat offenders that are really, it's a game. At the end of the day, kids are out there having fun, exercising, learning skills. It's not an environment that needs to have that sort of, temper about it. So, look, I think asking someone to stay away if they can't control themselves probably not the worst thing, but hey, that's just my opinion.
1: Yeah, yep, fair enough. Well, on the text line, this texter says, I witnessed this club foster sledging of, I don't think it means this club, a club, foster sledging of opposition players in an under-9s competition. Girls on the opposing team had never experienced it before and were crying and wanting to go off court. The coach was spoken to by our coach, and it's just not on at that age. And I agree. Keep it civil, people, if you possibly can.
3: I mean, I think if it's a systemic issue in society, or things that, of course, we need to challenge things that aren't right in society, but let's keep the context here. It's local sport.
1: Yeah.
2: And it should be about participation and a safe place to participate, rather than saying, hey, it's got to be winning at all costs and my team has never given away a free kick.
1: Yes, that's quite right.
2: Although I am going to the showdown tomorrow night, so...
1: Yes.
2: Saturday night, yes.
1: Well, I think the weather is going to be okay for that. But speaking of sport, the Socceroos won against Turkey. They lost to the USA. But tomorrow they're facing off with Paraguay in the World Cup. Are you, either of you engaged in it? Will you be watching it at 11:30 tomorrow morning? Rachel?
3: No, I'll be busy at work or looking after my baby. So I'm going to say I won't, in reality, I won't be watching it. I might want to watch it, but that's just not the phase of life I'm in at the moment.
1: Okay, because there was a bit of a debate about whether or not schools should let their students watch it. And workplaces as well. And I wondered if either of you can remember a time when you were at school or at work and everything was interrupted to watch a sporting event.
2: I can remember when everything was interrupted to watch the moon landing.
1: Right.
2: But I can also remember I once took my son out of school for only one day because we're travelling across to the AFL Grand Final.
1: Right.
2: And I had to go and see the headmaster. Luckily, the headmaster was a father of an AFL player, and he said, "You have my blessing. I just wish I could go with you."
1: That was lucky. But you never, in neither of you, not for a Melbourne Cup. I mean, back in the day, I'm talking a while back, workplaces would stop and you'd have a little, you know, light lunch or something and watch the Melbourne Cup. That was not an unusual thing.
2: Indeed. And even, well, I worked at KPMG for a number of years, and a number of times we had to take people out to the Ladies' Day at the races or the Melbourne Cup. So,
1: right.
2: Yeah, I'm happy to lose a couple of work hours just to watch a horse race or, this case, watch the soccer. Okay. I'll be there.
1: And do you have any recollection, Rachel, of ever being pulled out of school or work to watch a sporting event?
3: I do remember a couple of times in the workplace setting, the Melbourne Cup was something that was important in that place to them, so it was just the done thing. But I think in terms of school kids getting to watch that, I don't know, we live in such a global society now where there's so much happening. Kids are aware of what's happening around the world, and for them to come together and feel a part of something positive like the World Cup, I don't think that's a bad use of time. Obviously, in a measured way, they're not spending the whole day, but how cool that they can get together and talk about that.
1: Yeah, absolutely. I could not agree more. Just coming back to the issue of bird flu, this texter says, for goodness sake, why are we whipping up hysteria? It's only one blooming bird. Well, I hope we're not whipping up hysteria. We are covering all angles and looking at what is being done governmentally through our health and our producers. We're just trying to cover the story as best we can, and let's hope that it doesn't turn into an outbreak. It's not at the moment. It's just been found here, but it is a significant issue. This texter says, too much focus on... Oh, sorry, Sophia says, too much focus on winning. This is around the Glenunga scenario. Enjoy the game. Be a good role model for your children, regardless of the outcome, win or lose, and a life ban for troublemakers. So Sophia is saying, don't ban all spectators, just the ones that create the problem. And I think that's really good. This one says, a spectator ban makes a lot of sense, but doesn't consider that a lot of verbal abuse comes from coaches. Also, as a teen umpire, you need to be comfortable to tell off an adult, which is not something you do every day. There is an imbalance of power there, isn't there?
2: Indeed.
1: Yeah, yeah. Well, look, I know that we always do any other business. So I don't know. Well, what I would like to ask you is, if you, unless you've got a specific thing, have you got something nutritionally you'd like to share, Rachel?
3: Oh, I mean, I could talk about that all day, but nothing specifically. What else have you got for
1: us? I would like to know where you met in a few seconds, your meet cute, how you met your beloved.
2: I met my wife at a party that I wasn't invited to.
1: Oh, gatecrasher.
2: She didn't want to go to. And at 9 o'clock she said, it's so cold, I need my sleeping bag. And I was going camping the next day and I needed a sleeping bag. So it took me 2 hours, but I eventually borrowed her sleeping bag.
1: Wow, that's a great meet cute. In a few seconds, Rachel, what's yours?
3: I met my husband out dancing. Which is pretty fun. I love Where dancing at a local establishment over in Port Lincoln. Didn't like drinking much, but I love dancing. Could dance to all hours of the morning, and at that time of life he was there too. So yeah, we should dance more is what I'm realising.
1: Yes, especially with a young'un. You need to get a babysitter and go out dancing or do it in the lounge room.
3: That's right.
1: It can
3: other
1: be just as much fun. Well, look, it's been lovely having you join us for the first time, Rachel. We know you'll be back. So welcome to the News of the Day panel family, and thanks so much for joining us today.
3: Thanks for having us.
1: Rachel Hibble, nutritionist. David Coon, the legend, one of six, I hear. And thanks for joining us again, David.
2: Thank you.

ABC News with Isabel Damon. Good afternoon. The Premier says the state government is actively monitoring birds in the Coorong for bird flu. South Australia confirmed its first case of the deadly H5 variant yesterday, detected in a bird.

0: Someone's saying, gotta hate this song. Chucka Pete says, the female Rod Stewart, great song and weirdest film clip of all time. School kids with shining eyes. I agree, Pete. It was a little bit weird, wasn't it? And this person says, I'm a bit more partial to the version of this song from the movie Old School with Will Ferrell. I hope you know it, Deb. Yes, I am accustomed to know that one. If you're in the regions, you'll be joining Narelle Graham next.
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0: Nikolai Bailhouse will be joining you after the 3 o'clock news. Nikolai, we've had so many beautiful love stories of how people met.
4: Mm-hmm.
0: A lot of it was love at first sight. Are you happy to share how you met your gorgeous mon?
4: Yeah, it happened in this very building.
0: Of course it did.
4: In the little kitchenette around the corner that no longer exists.
0: Yeah. Really?
4: Yeah, so I was working on the Country Hour. I was presenting the Country Hour. And Mons was producing for 891 and... we kind of crossed paths a couple of times, and then from time to time she'd come in and say, oh, I don't have a tea bag. Do you mind if I borrow a tea bag? Because, of course, it's BYO tea bags,
0: and
4: coffee.
0: It is here, yes.
4: And I said, yeah, of course, you know, yeah, a tea bag, blah, blah, blah. And, you know, perhaps stereotypically a bit of an ignorant boy who thought, gee, she's forgetting her tea. She must be a very forgetful person.
0: Yeah, why is she keep leaving her tea bags at home?
4: And then eventually a colleague... you know, came over and said, Nikolai, I don't think she's actually forget. I think she just wants to talk to you a little bit. And I thought, ooh.
0: Well,
4: and
0: both.
4: And it went from there.
0: Both tall, very attractive people. I can see how you got together. There you go. Love
4: you
0: can
4: go.
0: Blossom in Collinswood.
4: Even at the ABC.
0: That's wonderful to hear. And now you are taking over the studio from 3 o'clock.
4: Yes.
0: Lots of news around today.
4: Yeah, it feels like it every week. But gosh, I mean, yesterday was... crazy how much stuff was happening, and that is continuing on. We'll be talking about the latest pay offer between the nurses and midwives and the state government. Of course, that's kind of been the last EBA that has been going. The negotiations have been going on for a long time now, well before the state election. And it appears, subject to a vote from the union, that deal may have been done. So a new offer has been put forward by the state government. So we'll find out about what kind of difference that will make. But plenty of other things we'll be talking about as well. We'll speak with the person who came across the bird that unfortunately had contracted bird flu, and find out what that was like as an experience and how they're feeling as well, because they did have direct contact.
0: Yeah.
4: And, you know, we've heard, you know, have to be careful to say, we've heard that the risks of transmission are low, but when you start to get into that kind of close contact, I'm sure
0: it's
4: the thought would
0: higher.
4: Cross your mind.
0: Yes,
4: yeah, yeah.
0: Exactly.
4: So we'll be discussing that this afternoon. We're also going to talk about ageing after the news. And this is I find this really intriguing because, you know, I think if you think about ageing overall, the general line is, we live longer, you know, as time goes on, medical technologies develop and longevity becomes a greater thing. But there's this new global study that's been done suggesting that younger people are aging more quickly than older people.

0: Is that right?
1: Yeah. And so
0: that is fascinating.
1: Yeah, and it's an emerging field, but it looks at some of the biomarkers of aging, so things like inflammation, whether this kind of the state of your immune system, damage building up in cells over time. And one of the hypotheses around this is that younger people now are exposed to a whole lot more stuff than people who maybe are a bit older ever were, in terms of
0: plastics,
1: chemicals,
0: yep.
1: The amount of processed food that is consumed. So it strikes me as really intriguing, given it seems to kind of be almost a counterpoint or a pushback against that idea that as each generation comes through, it's healthier, it lives longer, it has a better quality of life. So is there an argument that maybe when things were a bit more simple, it actually was better for us?
0: Yeah. We hit the top of the bell curve when it comes to longevity. That's worrying to know, isn't it? But it is true. Our modern life is extremely busy and complex.
1: Mm.
0: And you're right.
1: Convenience wins sometimes.
0: When I was a kid, it was meat and three veg pretty much every night. Fish and three veg maybe one night. And it was all locally produced. Didn't come from Argentina. It came from the Riverland or Virginia.
1: Southeast Asia,
0: exactly.
1: Yeah.
0: And you know, there is a lot to be said for the simple life.
1: And on the note of the simple life, one of the other things, and again, look, maybe this is not surprising when you say it out loud, but again, how do you try and maybe change it? Is stress, the level of stress that people are under, I mean, I don't know, but it is one of those things where it is the kind of the rose-tinted glasses where you look back and you say, oh, life was easier, where things were less complicated. And were they? Or that was in different ways, were things always this busy?
0: Yeah.
1: Because, I can't imagine a point for previous generations where people were just kicking their feet up and relaxing.
0: No.
1: It's always been busy, but is it a different kind of busy now?
0: If you look at the Women's Weekly Guide to Spring Cleaning and you read what you are supposed to do at the change of every season, you think, you've got to be kidding. How many hours are there in the day for one person to do all that work?
1: The top of my door frames.
0: Door jams everywhere.
1: Filthy.
0: Top of door frames.
1: Yeah.
0: Get all the rugs out and bang those rugs for like half a day. No.
1: Hasn't happened.
0: Yeah, it hasn't happened. People have got robot vax.
1: And we're talking music as well.
0: Music. Love it.
1: Yes. Best of music. The best of songs that reference famous people.
0: I love that. I've already got half a dozen in my mind at the moment.
1: Give me just a few.
0: It's got to be Billy Joel, of course, you know, where he name checks about 15 different people. There's Elton John, of course, Goodbye Norma Jean.
1: Yep.
0: There's
1: lots, isn't there?
0: There are lots. I think you'll get a lot of suggestions on that one.
1: And intriguing too, because, you know, in a lot of cases, these artists are famous. So they're kind of talking about people that have influenced them, so it's like kind of fame on fame almost. So songs featuring famous people. What comes to mind for you? I'd love your suggestions.
0: Fantastic. Mm. Sounds like a jam-packed drive program with Nikolai Bailhart's after the 3 o'clock news. Stay tuned for that one. Thank you to Taylor and Steve for their help today. I'm hoping for Jo's sake and for yours that she'll be back in the afternoon's chair tomorrow. It's nostalgia. It seemed like a simpler time because women were stuck at home, says this texter. Keeps sending your text through to Nikolai on 0467 922 891.
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0: election cycle.
1: The deputy state coroner has handed down her findings on a triple fatal crash near Mount Gambier, recommending changes to how people obtain a learner's permit. Josh Bryan reports.
2: Ned and Nan Walker and their daughter Sue Skier died in a crash on the Prince's Highway at Sutton Town in November 2020. A learner driver, who was 16 at the time, was found guilty of three counts of aggravated driving without due care, causing death. Deputy Coroner Naomi Carreru said the boy had conditions that likely brought about his lack of focus leading up to the crash and that he didn't disclose these when applying for his licence. She recommended the state government introduce a requirement that anyone seeking a first issue learner's permit be subject to a doctor's certificate declaring conditions that may affect the person's ability to drive.
1: The state's Nursing and Midwifery Union says it's encouraging members to vote yes to a new enterprise agreement with the state government. The union says the new offer includes a wage increase of 16% over 3 years, as well as industrial improvements and protections. Premier Peter Malinauskas says it's now up to the state's nurses and midwives to vote on the offer.
3: This offer represents the absolute best the government can provide for in the current circumstances, delivering real wage increases as we've always been committed to.
1: Australia's unemployment rate has fallen to 4.4% after 40,000 additional people found work in May. With the details, here's business correspondent David Taylor.
4: Bureau of Statistics figures show the unemployment rate dropped to 4.4% in May from 4.5% in April. Full-time employment grew by 5,000 and part-time employment by 35,000. The ABS says over the past few months, there have been higher proportions of unemployed people waiting to start jobs, who then remained unemployed in the following month. It says the backlog of people waiting to start a job eased in May, contributing to the 40,000 rise in employment and 18,000 fall in unemployed persons. There was little change in the Australian dollar following the news.
1: There are fears of high casualties in Venezuela after powerful earthquakes collapsed buildings in the capital, Caracas. Correspondent Cayman Gok reports.
5: We've actually heard from Venezuelan President Delcy Rodriguez, who has said that she's activated an emergency declaration and she's extended her condolences to families that have lost loved ones. We know that there's hundreds, if not thousands, of emergency workers working to try and rescue people from collapsed buildings or trapped in debris. And authorities are also urging residents to not go back to their homes with concerns of possible aftershocks, but also any accidents with gas due to the damaged infrastructure. The main airport in Caracas is closed as well due to damage.
1: South Australia's weather now. Isolated showers about parts of the southern coastal districts and over the Nullarbor. Possible isolated thunderstorms about the Flinders and southern parts of the pastorals. Port Lincoln 16, Port Pirie 18 degrees, Renmark 17, Mount Gambier 15. Adelaide a top of 17 and partly cloudy today. It's currently around 17 degrees. Tomorrow 16, partly cloudy. Saturday 17, partly cloudy. 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
9: Maybe it's a stereotype, I'm not sure, but, you know, with the blokey work site. What has your experience been over the projects you've worked on?
10: So I work at the Adelaide Central Market Arcade project, and on this site we've inducted over 110 women. This is just trades alone, but it's been really awesome to see, and it creates a really wonderful vibe out there on site.
9: Drive. It's 3:05. Thanks so much for your company this afternoon of the program. Lots to get through and lots to bring you over the course of the afternoon. We'll be talking best of music. Love to talk about music on a Thursday afternoon. And this afternoon we're featuring the best of songs that feature famous people. And you might instantly think, well, a lot of the musicians that are singing those songs are famous. No, not that. I mean, musicians that are singing about other famous people or people of note. Because there are a lot of them. When you start to think about it, it is one of those subjects that I think just kind of keeps ticking over to, oh, well, there's that, and then there's that, and then there's that. Well, we've got a couple of examples for you, but we'd love your contributions as well. The best of music, the best of songs that talk about other famous people or people of note, 0467 9222.

0: 1-300-222-891 is the text number. I'd love to hear your voice as well on 1-300-222-891. We will be talking later on this afternoon as well about the seeming approval. I mean, it actually needs to be approved by the union members themselves, but the Nursing and Midwifery Federation says it's now received a pay and conditions offer that it would like to see union members accept. This has been one of those EBA negotiations that's been going on for a very long time, well prior to the state election. Then it kind of went into recess during caretaker mode. The negotiations and strike action have continued on. So is that now resolved? How confident is the union? Are the union heads that members will vote it in? What does it mean for the state of the finances and debt here in South Australia? Talking about that later on this afternoon too. We're also going to talk about Osborne. Now, of course, that's one of the areas that is going to be key to the development of AUKUS submarines. That's still a way off. A lot of work needs to happen before then. One of the things that's been put in place today is a state development area over Osborne. Now, you might hear state development area and go, what exactly is that? Well, it's kind of been described as a go zone. So the idea being that it's trying to streamline and make it easier for development to occur in the area around Osborne in preparation for the AUKUS submarines. Is it, though, the state government giving itself more powers? You'll hear more about that later on this afternoon as well. I'd love to hear from you too on that front. Before all of that, though, when it comes to ageing, you know, a broad understanding has been that longevity is meant to be getting better. You know, life expectancy is getting longer overall as time goes on. Advances in medicine and technology means that we're living healthier lives for longer periods as well. But a new global study has come up with some really interesting and somewhat concerning results, saying that in essence, younger people these days are aging at a faster rate than older generations. What exactly does that mean? Professor Stephen Birrell is Senior Research Fellow at Dame Roma Mitchell Breast Cancer Research Laboratories at Adelaide University. Professor, thank you for your time this afternoon.
1: You're welcome, Nikolai.
0: I guess can we start with an idea of, like, well, how do you determine aging in terms of biological aging? How can that be kind of examined and looked at?
1: Well, what this paper actually looked at is in Nature, which is a very famous medical journal. It looked at 164,000 people in the UK and the US, and it looked at a score called PhenoAge, where they looked at inflammation, immune cells, blood sugar, nutrition, and several other things. And they came up with a really quite remarkable discovery that people born, for example, in the early 50s, when compared to people born late 60s and 70s, there was a biological age gap of about 23%. And then when you look at people born in the late 1960s compared to people born in the 1990s, it was a 90% larger gap, meaning that the body is not aging as well. And this sort of inflammatory change and all of these other metabolic changes demonstrated an increased risk of developing younger age onset cancers such as lung cancer, bowel cancer, uterine cancer. And it was really quite a thought-provoking study, which it was really quite ironic because you mentioned that we're living longer. Medicine's become much better at treating diseases, but not much better at improving health. And there's I think this is a distinct example of where we are failing in this. And so, the reasons are almost certainly going to be multifactorial. It's never just one thing. It's going to be obesity and insulin resistance and diet, but inactivity, air pollution, stress, which is an incredibly difficult thing to measure, and factors we hadn't even thought of. But it certainly is very alarming and, of course, incredibly ironic when one of the largest boom industries is the regeneration industry, where billions of dollars are being poured into the surface protection of aging whereas underlying this is a degradation rate which is accelerating.
0: So when you say the regeneration industry, is that that kind of idea of physical beauty on the surface?
1: Sure, yeah, absolutely. You know, it's it's a multi-billion-dollar industry, and maybe it might be best if it was directed into understanding why these issues are occurring. Because, you know, this young onset, these malignancies are particularly virulent. Like young onset lung cancer is not particularly good, and even though it's a modest increase, it's a significant increase when you look at the volume of disease that you're looking at. So, you know, I think it's a shot across the bows, and we need to stop and think about this. Obviously, it's not going to be one thing. It's going to be a multitude of things.
0: In terms of that multitude of things, you know, one of the things that kind of came, or questions that came to mind for me was, you know, we've been hearing a lot in recent years about things like microplastics, about ultra-processed foods, about exposure to more chemicals. Could they potentially be playing a role here as well?
1: Oh, look, absolutely. And I think, you know, my particular area of breast cancer is the things called endocrine disruptors, which can modify the very sensitive hormonal function in a woman's body, and she's not even aware it's occurring through these types of environmental pollutants. So, look, you can't get away from this. It's inevitable, but it's a matter of minimizing it. And but before you even do that, you need to actually identify what they are and find out what the base problem is, which requires basic research. And once you've established what it is, then you can potentially do something about it. But, you know, I think this is a really very interesting study. You know, it adds on to the work that a very famous Australian did, Elizabeth Blackburn, who was a Nobel laureate, who went to San Francisco, worked on how stress affects the telomeres, which is the little thing that sits on top of your genes and protects it from doing abnormal things and mutating. And we know that when women, and this was what she studied, when women were particularly stressed, the telomeres shortened and it reduced the ability of the DNA to repair. But this study looked at that, and this is independent to telomere shortening. So it's actually another study which is investigating why we're not living a particularly healthy life, even though on the surface we appear to, through appearance and longevity.
0: I shouldn't laugh, but it is that kind of idea of looking very shiny and, like I say, kind of beautiful on the inside, but maybe that is there's an argument that that's a bit of a disguise of what's really going on.
1: You know, the analogy would be the lovely shiny apple in the supermarket, which has no taste compared with the one you get off the tree full of holes.
0: Yeah.
1: So, you know.
0: What you mentioned stress. I'm sure this is a difficult question to answer, but if you look at looking at kind of previous generations to, or, you know, that the data from people in the 50s and 60s and 70s versus people in the 90s, is life more stressful now? Is that part of this?
1: Well, it's very interesting as a medico who's lived over these decades, and, you know, I was of the generation where you used to have to jump underneath the school desk in preparation for nuclear warfare. And, you know, those sorts of things. They were very short-acting stress periods, not that we got particularly stressed at all. But it's a different type of stress. And I see this in all the younger women, midlife women that I look after, who they have it's a different type of stress. It's very hard to put your finger on it, but it's there's no reprieve from it. It's constant. Rather than being acute. And studying stress is extremely difficult, because when you study it, you change the stress. So, you know, it's conflicting, but I think there's increasing evidence in my area of malignancy that stress leads to a significant alteration in your immune function and how you can actually fight off disease.
0: And is that accumulation of stress because of, I guess, the idea of modern life? You know, you work, you've got parenting stresses, you may

0: may have financial stresses. Potentially, there's, you know, relationship stresses. There are kind of, again, when you're talking about multiple factors, there are a number of different ways this can play out.
1: Oh, look, absolutely. And I think it's very hard to get off the wheel. I just spent a week in North Queensland with my daughter, who's gone to live in north of Port Douglas in the rain tree. And, you know, the life up there is so vastly different to what she was living as a lawyer in Adelaide. And, was a lifestyle decision that she made because of... but you see, that's a very hard decision to have to do those sorts of things to break away. But she made that decision based on her understanding of making decisions about what she wanted in life. And so, therefore, you know, it's not easy, and not many people are able to break away from this. But I think that really what it comes down to is that these sorts of studies are very thought-provoking, because you can actually then start studying the basic science, which is critically important, so that we can actually then make meaningful non-emotional statements about what is the best direction to go in.
0: 17 past three is the time. You're hearing from Professor Stephen Birrell. We're speaking this afternoon about a study, a global study that's been looking at whether or not younger generations are actually ageing more quickly than older generations. One person on the text lines, and you touched on this earlier, one person on the text line was wondering how much of a factor obesity may play, Stephen Birrell.
1: Oh, well, look, as an obese person, I would say a lot. The physician heal thyself. But I think that it's, obesity is one of the things. Look, but obesity has been around. It's a major factor, and it leads to insulin resistance. But what diet is associated with that? You know, is it overeating or is it eating garbage? I think that we always try to go for one factor, but it's not going to be one factor. And that's the dilemma. It's like trying to work out what triggers cancer. It's never going to be one thing. It's going to be a sequence of cascading domino effects.
0: And does that then lead to where the next focus on research could well be, of what are, as you say, you have to identify the factors, and then what changes can you make? I mean, is there the potential outcome that, and I mentioned this earlier, I know there's the risk of maybe looking back with rose-tinted glasses, but that idea of kind of going back to a simpler time?
1: Well, you know, I was very close to my grandfather, who grew up on a dairy farm and chain of ponds, you know, before World War One or during World War One, and his lifestyle was extremely simple. You know, you got up early in the morning and milked the cows, walked 5 miles to school, walked home again, went to bed when it got dark, and, you know, and went to church on Sunday. And so, you know, it was an extremely simple life. And even though it was intervened by things like war or, you know, Spanish flu, these were seasonal changes, not chronic change. But we're not going to go back to that. It's actually not possible. And so therefore, and people are concerned about their health. And as I said, I don't think we've done enough in medicine to move past treating of the disease, which is the end stage of a failure in health. And so that's why these things are so important. But it obviously opens up more questions than we have solutions for.
0: Rick from Athelstan's been in touch with us, 1300 222 891. Rick, what did you want to talk about?
2: Well, this is really interesting, all this. I was born in 1950 and am therefore stupidly healthy for my age.
0: Very well done.
2: But it was a mistake. But what part of that birth date makes me exempt from the stressors of the 60s when these unfortunate people were born, or the 70s? I mean, I lived through those as well, but appear not to have picked up on the stresses.
0: Rick, thank you very much. Rick from Athelstan. Stephen Birrell, knowing that you weren't the person that did the research on this, is there an answer to that, or is that one of the unknowns?
1: This is not my paper. Just addressing this paper, so this is not my research. Look, I think that a very

0: very important component of your life is the first 7 to 10 years, and under which you have very little control as a child. And you know, when I look back to my childhood, it was really pretty simple. There was not the information available to give so much choice. You know, it really is the huge disparity. And even though I've lived through the subsequent consequences of, you know, the world doing this and doing that and doing this, when I was a child, that was not the case. I remember when, I remember my mother covering over the television set when the images from Vietnam went on the television screen. And so, you know, that was the total exposure to the horrors of the world compared to what we're seeing now. So, you know, at that very juvenile stage of development, it wasn't occurring. And I'm sure that this is how a lot of things, as I said, I've focused on the immune system, but it's also the neural system and all sorts of other things under which you have very little control. Your body just does it.
1: It's been such an interesting conversation, Stephen Birrell. I really appreciate your time this afternoon.
0: You're
1: Thank you.
0: welcome. No problems, Nikolai.
1: Professor Stephen Birrell, a senior research fellow at the Dame Roma Mitchell Breast Cancer Research Laboratories at Adelaide University. A couple of texts on this as well. One person says, maybe this has something to do with the pressure of living through the cost of living crisis as well. When cities like New York are more affordable than here in Adelaide, it highlights just how much financial strain households are under. Another person says social media, that would have to be a contributing factor of early aging in this generation, putting stress and causing mental health issues for people as well. Happy to keep your thoughts coming. 0467 922 891, the text number. 23 past three. We'll be talking best of music very soon. Famous people is what we're focusing on after we hear from some pretty famous Australian musicians, Hunters and Collectors.

Hunters and Collectors, 8:21, ABC Adelaide. Let's get to your A, B or C. Which song would you like to hear in full this afternoon? Option A is Funky Town

0: So those are your three options for your A, B or C. Which song do you want to hear in full? 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
0: I do like to talk music on a Thursday afternoon. Talking in best of music this afternoon, songs about famous people. There are a lot of them. We'd love your suggestions of your favourites. 0467 922 8901. Stuart Coop, music commentator and author, is with us. Stuart, lovely to talk to you.
5: Nicolai, great to be with you again.
0: And and this is one of those topics that as soon as you think of one, you think of another. There have been so many examples, interestingly, of musicians singing about other famous people.
5: Yeah, I didn't sleep last night, Nicolai.
0: Sorry.
5: Every time I thought of one, I thought of another one, yes, it's interesting. I'm a bit of a sucker for these songs. I really like one artist name checking another person. You know, sometimes it's artists, sometimes it's filmmakers, painters, sporting figures, and so forth. But there's just something that attracts me to them. Just that, you know, the perception that whoever writes the song has about the subject. Sometimes they're affectionate, sometimes they're, you know, great homages to them. Sometimes they're a little tongue in cheek and. Sometimes they can be a little narky. You think, oh, yeah, there's a few. You can name a couple, and then you're absolutely right. You go, all right, what about this one? What about this one? What about this one? There are, literally hundreds and hundreds of songs that name-check famous people. And we limited ourselves this week because we are only... with the exception of one that we might play later on about an incredibly famous person who's on the radio with you at the moment, they're all songs that have that person's name or an allusion to that name in the title. So that was where we limited it because there are a lot of other songs about famous people, but they're not mentioned in the title. So we're title specific this week, Nicolai.
0: And let's start with an artist that you know well in Paul Kelly. And his well-known love for cricket.
5: Yes, Paul Kelly. I mean, Paul Kelly has done a lot of cricket songs. You know, he's done a Kalaja song, he's done a Shane Warne song, but of course, the best known one is this epic. I think it's almost 7 minutes ode to Donald Bradman and Test cricket and the Bodyline series, and Paul Kelly, has a history with Sir Donald Bradman. You know, Bradman and Paul Kelly's father knew each other, and Bradman went. Paul's father died when Paul was quite young, and Bradman was at the funeral, and I was managing Paul when this song came out, and I remember we sat up one night with one of Australia's premier cricket historians, and we watched every bit of footage in existence of Bradman playing cricket, and cut the video together, and then we actually sent it to Sir Donald Bradman, and he wrote back and he said he couldn't understand why there was all this carry on about him, and of course he completely understood why there was all this carry on about him. But what I found remarkable, this was 1987 or 88. And he said he didn't own one of these VHS video things because we sent him the video. But he said he had dinner every Sunday with his daughter, and she had one of these VHS machines, and he would watch the video then. So there is a bit of back end to this particular song.
0: And here's some of Bradman.
6: This is the story of a man, just a kid in from the sticks.

0: you could take on any side.
1: Some of Bradman by Paul Kelly, but as I mentioned, Stuart, that's not it. Of course, he did pay tribute to Shane Warne as well.
2: Absolutely, and I was just remembering while that was playing that he also wrote a song which with another South Australian connection about Dean Lucan. It was and he wrote that around the time that his Post album came out, around 1984, and it wasn't included on Post, but then when the 40th anniversary of that record came out, he made that song available digitally. So he's not a cricket-only name-checker, but yes, his Shane Warne song is terrific.
1: And here's some of that.

0: game of cricket. He had the leg spin, the flipper and googly.
1: 26-4 the time on 891 ABC Adelaide. Nikolai Bahlhart's with you for Drive. We're talking best of music, best of songs about famous people this afternoon with Stuart Coop, music commentator and author. And Stuart, you're right on the money because your next selection has already been nominated by a couple of people, including Jamie from Littlehampton and Greg from Kangaroo Island, keeping it local again with Cold Chisel. Tell us about ITA.
2: Well, you know, again, I'm smiling as I talk about it. You know, the fact that, you know, I think it's a Don Walker song, but I should know, shouldn't I? But the fact that that Cold Chisel would feel sufficiently motivated to write and record a song about the, you know, incredibly well-known Australian personality Ida Buttrose. That way, you know, you just go. I mean, it's always intriguing too. You know, like you're thinking, okay, Don Walker and Jimmy and Ian Moss and everyone, they're sitting down going, okay, how many people could we write a song about? You know, and there are thousands and thousands and thousands. And one of them puts their hands up and goes, why don't we do one about Ida Buttrose? I mean, you know, you'd like to be a fly on the wall at that band meeting, you know, at that get together where they go, oh, that's a good subject for a song. So, but you know, but it certainly, you know, it has resonated with people and.

0: Lighter, cold chisel, 23 to 4 is the time. A lot of your suggestions coming through as well, including from Rosie from Marion. Rosie, what did you want to suggest?
1: Oh, Nikolai. Yes, I've got some I Am the Walrus by the Beatles. It's about Edgar Allan Poe.
0: Mm-hmm.
1: Ego is Not a Dirty Word by Skyhooks is about Richard Nixon.
0: Mm-hmm.
1: James Dean by the Eagles.
0: Yep, great one.
1: Hurricane, Bob Dylan. It's about Reuben Hurricane Carter. And Message of Love by the Pretenders mentions Brigitte Bardot.
0: There you go, Rosie. An excellent list and really goes to show just how many there can be. Rosie, thank you so much. Tracy from Plimpton, you've got some thoughts on this too.
2: Joni Mitchell, whom I love, she has a couple of songs that are not, don't mention names, no pack drill, but believed to be pointing towards Jackson Browne and Glenn Frey, who she dated ran in the 70s.
0: Mm-hmm.
2: Help me, think I'm falling in love again. And beautiful songbird and poetic, songs about men that she'd fallen out of love with.
0: Tracy, some excellent suggestions as well. Thank you so much. Tracy from Plimpton on the text line too. A number of people suggesting Elton John's Candle in the Wind, singing about Marilyn Monroe. David says, I bet I'm alone in suggesting Songs of Famous People by Ry Cooder on his Into the Purple Valley LP, FDR in Trinidad and Billy the Kid. And Christopher in the Hill says, on Jeff Tweedy's latest album, there's a song titled Lou Reed Was My Babysitter. Metaphorical, as Lou Reed was a huge influence on a teenage Jeff Tweedy. There you go. Some good ones, Stuart.
3: Indeed. I know that Jeff Tweedy song very, very well. And that is a very good call about those Ry Cooder tunes. And it's also interesting when the previous listener was talking about the Joni Mitchell songs, because I've always thought that, you know, Help Me, I'm Falling in Love Again was actually written about David Geffen, the music industry mogul. But there's always that wonderful speculation. You know, we're deviating slightly off our topic, but, you know, particularly Carly Simon, you know, with You're So Vain, you know.
0: Yeah, who was it?
3: Is it Warren Beatty? Is it Mick Jagger? Is it you, Nikolai? I don't know. You know, I mean, it's but you know, like, and that's part of the fun too of going, okay, who could this possibly be about? And so you know, those sort of songs are intriguing. Yeah.
0: Let's get to another of your suggestions, Australian Crawl. This is a great example of it, Stuart.
3: I love this song. I'm delighted that, Australian Crawl are, at least with the surviving members, getting back on the road later this year and performing. I saw James Rain play with his band a couple of weeks ago, and they did this song.
0: Mm-hmm.
3: Clearly a song about Errol Flynn, right?
0: Yep.
3: But it has, and this may not have travelled to South Australia, right, Nikolai? But being a Sydney Swans fan, as I am in the AFL, mm-hmm. we have a player called Errol Goulden, right? And he's coming back tonight again for the game against Brisbane. And whenever he does something remarkable, the entire SCG sings this song at the top of their voice.
0: Oh, great.
3: So it's got the reference to Errol Flynn. It's got the, you know, it's a classic Australian Crawl song, but it very much is alive and well if you are at the Sydney Cricket Ground or, you know, and watching the Sydney Swans play and Errol happens to do something remarkably wonderful on the field.
0: This is what's shouted out.

0: 19 to 4 the time, 891 ABC Adelaide. You're on Drive with Nikolai Bailhartz. We're talking best of music, songs featuring famous people with music commentator and author Stuart Coop. And Stuart, you find yourself, and I'm putting you in that category, because this next song is name checks you. How did this happen? How did you find out about this?
1: I found out about it when I heard it on the radio.
0: Oh, so you didn't know that it was a surprise?
1: It was a complete surprise. It was back, I think it must have been 1979 or 1980, a band from Wollongong called the Sunday Painters. They wrote this song. I don't think I even knew them. And suddenly it started being played on what was then Double J going into Triple J. So it was played a lot on the radio. But the first time I was aware of it was hearing it on the radio and going, hang on, what's going on here? That's me. That's me. I've never quite worked out whether they're having a go at me or whether it's affectionate or maybe it's a little bit of both. You know, they seem to have done a little bit of background, you know, because I did write about my sex. I did have a great passion for the arcade game Space Invaders. So, you know, if they hadn't met me, they'd certainly talk to a few people that knew about me. But you're flattered that again, when you're thinking of all the people, you know, as we were talking about with Ida Butterworth and the Cold Chisel song, you know, of all the people you can sit down and write a song about, you know, what happens at a band meeting in Wollongong, where I did not live, where, you know, a bunch of musicians get together and go, you know what, let's write this song about that Stuart Coop, that music journalist.
0: Let's hear some of Let's Be Modern.

0: And Stuart Coop is with us this afternoon, but also with us, Steve from Cuddly Creek. Steve, you wanted to put a nomination forward.
1: Yes, it's a song that's probably been sung by more Australians than any other, and it's by Mike Brady.
0: Oh, yeah. Every grand final.
1: Up there, Kazali.
0: Very good suggestion, Steve. And you're not alone, actually. A couple of people on the text line suggesting that too. That is, I mean, iconic gets overused, Stuart, but that is an iconic song.
2: It is, you know, and of course, as we discuss quite often on this segment, I do love my AFL football. So, yes, Up There, Kazali is, look, yes, it is the classic, or one of the classic Australian sports songs, you know, right up there with There's Only One Tony Lockett.
0: Yeah, exactly. Charlie from Happy Valley is with us too. Charlie, you wanted to make a comment as well?
3: Good afternoon, Nicola. Stuart. Yeah, now I've got a question for Stuart. There's the song in Australian Call about Errol. It says, "I would give anything to be like him." Do you know what that refers to?
0: Charlie, thank you. Is that clear, Stuart?
2: No. I mean, I think it could mean a whole bunch of things. I mean, does that listener know what it refers to? I mean, I just assumed simplistically, you know, I'd you know, give anything just to be like, you know, the swashbuckling, handsome character. But there may be something, you know, deeper or more, you know, cryptic in the reference.
0: Charlie, is there a secret to it, Charlie?
3: May have to be with male endowment.
0: Oh.
3: There was a bit of legend about that.
0: Charlie, thank you very much. And very delicately put as well. So I appreciate that. Thank you for
2: Well done, Charlie.
0: Very, very well done indeed. Lots of suggestions coming through on the text line too. James says Rasputin by Boney M. Andrew Parkside, Van Morrison's Jackie Wilson Said. As I mentioned, Pamela too suggesting Up There, Kazali. A more recent example, Wayne from Aberfoyle Park says Barbara Streisand by Duck Sauce. That was an odd but very big song for a while. And a really good nomination too for The Replacements with Alex Chilton, which is a nice kind of dip of the cap, if I can put it that way, Stuart.
2: I was so close to putting that on my list, Nikolai, and I was tossing and turning last night going, will Nikolai play The Replacements singing about Alex Chilton on a Thursday afternoon on the radio? Clearly, I was wrong. I should have put it in the list. Right now, it's a fabulous tribute to the great Alex Chilton.
0: 13 to 4 is the time, 891 ABC Adelaide. We'll try and get to as many more nominations as we can, including from Midnight Oil, Stuart. Tell us about your suggestion here.
2: Look, you know, I mean, this, you know, about the very famous, you know, First Nations figure, you know, Truganini, you know, consistent with you know, Midnight Oil's concerns. But again, you know, telling us history, you know, telling us things about this country, but through song. So, you know, it's a fabulous, you know, great song.
0: And here's some of it.

0: Midnight Oil here on 891 ABC Adelaide. One of the most popular suggestions that has been coming through may not surprise you, Stuart. Our next selection, Bette Davis Eyes. It is one that really does probably come pretty early on in your list of thinking about songs about famous people.
1: Yeah, it's one that that has really continued to resonate, hasn't it? Interesting one, you know, not written by Kim Carnes, but written by Jackie DeShannon and a co-writer. But yeah, I think it's you're going, okay, Bette Davis Eyes, right? You know, you're going, why? What about those eyes? And it's just also incredibly catchy. I mean, it's just this ridiculously wonderfully infectious song that once you hear it, you keep it, you know, keep it in your head. But, you know, it's very, very, very clever. And you're absolutely right. You know, it's endured as one of the most memorable. If you said to people, you know, give me five songs about famous people, there are a very strong chance that people are going to go Bette Davis Eyes. You know, it's one of those five.

0: Betty Davis. It's 10 to 4 is the time on Drive on 891 ABC Adelaide. Stuart Coop is with us talking best of songs featuring famous people, songs about famous people. And I know you've got a soft spot for Bob Dylan, Stuart, and you're not alone. David Bowie didn't mind him either.
1: No, David Bowie, a fabulous early song, a homage to Bob Dylan, and it's a terrific song, with David Bowie displaying his affection for Bob Dylan. So no, it's a gem of a tune which we should have a listen to.

0: Song for Dylan, David Bowie. Lots more of your suggestions coming through on the text line as well. One person says, Mick Jones nicked my pudding by the Dropkick Murphys. great title. Lee Kernighan says, Flying with the King, referring to Slim Dusty. Another person says, then an Adelaide punk band, Muscle Car, wrote a song about and titled Sandra Sully. And if you ever doubted that you were directly in tune with people, Stuart, Karen from Bellevue Heights has just sent a text through saying, well, what about Robert De Niro's Wedding by Bananarama, which is your next selection?
1: In that case, let's just have a listen to it. What do you reckon?
0: Here it is.

0: It really jumps out at you when you listen to it. They're just understandable but kind of interesting lyrics, if I could put it that way, Stuart.
1: Yes. Yeah. I mean, I hadn't listened to that one for a very long time, but it is, you know, it's super catchy. And look, I think, you know, the use of a famous person's name in the title does, you know, get people's attention, you know. I mean, I think, you know, if Kim Carnes had done a song called Sally Jones's Eyes, you know, it may have been as catchy, but you go, Betty Davis's Eyes, and, you know, suddenly you've got this song about Robert De Niro talking it, you know, Italian and all of that. And if it was just about any person, you know, would it resonate as much? But you go, hang on, that's a song about, I love Robert De Niro, you know, he's a great actor, you know, and so you go and you want to hear the song. And then in both instances, when they're as catchy as the Kim Carnes one in and the Bananarama one is, you know, that kind of seals the deal.
0: As always, Stuart, it's been so fun talking to you. Thank you so much for talking to us about famous people, and I'm going to say it, including yourself this afternoon.
1: Thank you, Nikolai.
0: Thank you. Stuart Coop, music commentator and author. We can sneak in a few more of your suggestions if you can get them through quickly. 0467 922 891. But it's 6-4. Let's get to the winner of your A, B or C. Thank you for all of your votes this afternoon. Taking it out, Martha and the Muffins.

0: The winner of your A, B, or C, Echo Beach, Martha and the Muffins, beating Alone by Heart, and how about this, Funky Town by Lips Inc., which did not get one single vote. Duly noted. Still getting a lot of your suggestions coming through on your favourite songs that talk or reference famous people as well. Amy in Port Adelaide says Buddy Holly by Weezer, Clint Eastwood by The Gorillaz as well. Annie saying, well, how did you not mention Vincent by Don McLean? Romeo and Juliet, Dire Straits from Anthony. And Ron from Outer Manham says, well, how about Alexander Graham Bell by The Sweet? So a few more suggestions there too. 0467 922 891 is the text number. Now, we are making our way towards the news at 4 o'clock. After that, we'll be talking about a new state development area around Osborne. Now, you might think, okay, well, hang on a second, but that What is that? What is a state development area? Basically, the idea is it's trying to give the green light to development ahead of AUKUS. So how do you try and streamline things without overriding some of the checks and balances that are put in place for good reason? You'll hear from the Minister for State Development and how local council and residents are feeling about that as well. And also, you might have heard the news that Today Show host Karl Stefanovic is facing an uncertain future after a guest he had on his podcast. So what does that say about your ability to free speech, but also the reputation that you need to uphold as a public figure? We'll talk about that after the news.
1: When you need the latest information about your world,
2: the AFL's Gather Round to remain in South Australia until at least 2029. The AFL and the SA government have confirmed a three-year partnership.
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3: ABC News with Isabel Damon. Good afternoon. South Australia's Chief Public Health Officer says bird flu does not pose a food safety risk. A migratory bird found on the Fleurieu Peninsula has tested positive for the H5 strain of bird flu. It marks the third confirmed case nationally and the first time it's been detected in SA. Professor Nicola Spurrier has told 891 ABC Adelaide people who come across a dead bird should avoid, record and report it. She says there's no risk to eating chicken meat or eggs.
4: If the poultry industry is impacted and there's a need to cull birds and such like, it could impact on the availability of chicken meat and eggs. And that's something, you know, as a society, we're going to need to cope with.
3: Poultry producers are stepping up biosecurity measures. Nichols Poultry Chief Executive Brad McAuliffe says preparations have been in place for years, but the risk will grow as birds move through wetlands.
5: Probably the big thing that we're looking at now is a lot of these birds are washing up on shores and coming onto the beaches. The big concern is when they start to migrate and get into lakes like they did in WA. But the main thing that we can do is just be more vigilant and always be asking who, what, when, where, why when they come onto our farms.
3: The state government says it'll focus on trying to increase vaccination rates over the next 5 years. It's released a new state public health plan outlining five priorities, including the

0: ABC Adelaide.
1: Interestingly, at the same time, the PGA now has done its own shake-up and they're going to introduce a two-tier competition.
2: Yeah, look, essentially, they're trying to look at it as a way to maybe create a whole new interest into golf rather than just playing these events, but actually put something on the status of them as well.
0: Drive.
1: Where it is 4:05. Thanks for your company this hour of the program. Very soon, you may have heard in the news that Today Show host Karl Stefanovic has found himself in hot water over a guest that he's had on his new podcast. So could that cost him his TV gig? We'll be talking about that very soon. Troy Sincock, our roving reporter, has been out and about as well at Unley, looking into a derelict house, which is attracting a fair few complaints from local businesses. So what exactly are the concerns there? But up next, we're going to talk about what's been described as a go zone at Osborne.
0: Welcome to Drive with Nicolay Bailhart.
3: For everything Adelaide.
0: 891 ABC Adelaide.
1: Well, ahead of building the AUKUS submarines, lots of other preparatory work needs to be undertaken. The state government says it's now designated the area around Osborne the first state development area, or as it's also been described, a go zone. So what exactly does that mean? Chris Picton is the Minister for State Development. Minister, good afternoon.
4: Good afternoon, Nicolai.
1: What is a state development area?
4: Well, this is a new thing that we brought in legislation to establish a position of a coordinator general. And where we have a really significant development, which is of state significance, we've got the ability to bring in this official area, which gives the coordinator general powers to be able to coordinate and make decisions for across various government departments about what should happen there. And so the obvious candidate for the first one of these is Osborne. We are going to see the biggest ever capital investments going into Osborne on the Lefevre Peninsula to be able to undertake the construction of the AUKUS submarines. $30 billion, you know, to get your head around that, the Royal Adelaide Hospital was $2.4 billion. So more than 10 times that capital investment going into the shipyards to build those submarines. And therefore, it's a prime candidate for something that we need to coordinate across state government to manage all of the various aspects of it so that we're able to play our part in making this a successful mission.
1: Is it exclusively about working within government, though, or does it also look at things like regulations, approvals, red tape, and those kinds of processes?

0: sometimes, you know, people were familiar that things can add time and delays and people don't know where to go. We have a single point of contact, a single point of accountability and coordination for this project because it's so significant, because we need to work hand in hand with the federal government and the shipbuilders involved, and of course with the community and the council and the other businesses on the peninsula as well. Like, it can't be lost as part of this, that part of the planning is making sure that not only can we deliver the submarines, but also the other ships that are still being delivered, but also the other very important industries for our states, particularly the ports, but some of our fuel suppliers, some of the export grain terminals that we have on the peninsula, which are also really important that we keep those businesses thriving too.
1: Does it mean, though, that some of the checks and balances that are normally required for development can be overridden?
0: Well, all of those processes are there, but they are now come under this new legislation and come under the decision-making through the Coordinator General. But we want to do this in a collaborative way. And so the first step of this is putting this out for public consultation to declare this as the area. So this is going out now for public consultation, and we invite people to have their say. We'll be doing that until the 26th of June, from the 26th of June and up until the 7th of August. So encourage people in that area or in business or across the state more broadly to take part of that consultation and have their say.
1: When we talk about the area, how broad is that space?
0: Well, we've deliberately kept it quite broad because we know how so many parts of what happens on the Lefevre Peninsula will connect in with one another. But we've deliberately excluded the residential areas of the peninsula. So they're not within the scope of this declaration. But, you know, if you look at all of those other terminals, other areas of the port that are used for, particular exports and trade, we want to have those part of the conversation as well. So the area that's been designated and going out for consultation is not just the specific shipyards itself, but broader along the peninsula.
1: If people are listening to this and say, gee, this kind of sounds like the state government giving itself more powers, what would you say to that?
0: Well, I'd say that, you know, the vast majority of these powers exist already, just in different places. This is about bringing them together, having a single point where we can coordinate it, and taking this really seriously as a project which is hugely important for our state, to say that this needs to be treated with the seriousness and the highest possible levels, so that it's ultimately, you know, accountable to the Premier and the Cabinet. We need to keep this project on track. We need to be able to deliver this. It's critically important for our nation's defence, but it's also critically important for the state's economic future. And it's, you know, easy to overlook how many jobs will be part of this. This will be a generational shaping investment for South Australia. To see, you know, an additional 15,000 workers in that area every day is so fantastic for our state. But all of those aspects need to be planned. We need to make sure that we've got the transport elements right, all of the planning considerations, all of the supplies, water, power, you name it, need to be in place. So there's a lot of work that has to go in before that.
1: Does that mean, though, that if, for example, environmental concerns were raised, they cannot be cast aside by an order like this saying, the jobs are more important, the economic development is more important, so therefore we can push the environmental concerns to the side if they're raised?
0: Yeah, well, look, people will still obviously have the opportunity to raise environmental concerns, and they'll probably still be considered as part of any consideration. We have also excluded some particular environmental protection areas, such as the Torrens Island Conservation Park and the Barker Inlet St Kilda Aquatic Reserve, are not part of this. So they'll stay outside and subject to all the usual processes and protections that they have in place as well. We will always consider environmental matters, but we also will be considering, obviously, the economic importance for this as the state as well.
1: Do you think you'll have local residents on site?
0: Look, I think so. I think the vast majority of people, not only the local area, but across the state, understand how important this is. And, you know, this is an area which has been involved in shipbuilding, not just for a few decades, but, you know, pretty much the last 100 years.

0: has been involved in shipbuilding, and we want to continue that for the next 100 years as well. It's about making sure that we've got a future for our kids, but also the nation's defence as well. And there's a lot of activity happening there already. Obviously, the life of type extension for the Collins-class submarines, the new Hunter-class frigates program, and the upgrade to the Hobart-class frigates program means that there's thousands of workers already working on site. And we're already undertaking a lot of construction at Osborne at the moment, with the new Skills and Training Academy that's being built, as well as the first of those new AUKUS buildings already under construction on the site.
1: Do these powers allow you, if necessary, to compulsorily acquire residential properties, or they're excluded?
0: The government does have the opportunity, you know, under legislation to be able to compulsorily acquire properties. That's something which is, you know, governments have always had the opportunity to do. There's a lot of this land has been held by the state government for a long period of time already. A lot of that we have already transferred, though, to the federal government. But I know that there's some other parcels of state land where Renewal SA has some other land that we're in discussions with the federal government as well about. But it is something which, you know, it is a beneficial aspect for this project happening in South Australia, that a lot of that land that we've been able to transfer to the federal government has been free, and it's been adjacent to the shipyards. And I know when there's been international delegations from the UK and the US, they're just so positively, you know, welcoming the fact that we can build a lot of these huge facilities from scratch on that land adjacent to the current shipyards, which is not an opportunity that they've got in, you know, their other shipbuilding facilities across the world.
1: And just finally, you mentioned that this is the first time these state development area powers have been used. Is it likely that they'll be used again? Are there other projects in the pipeline that could be worthy of having this applied? Is it going to become a more common thing?
0: Oh, absolutely. You know, we've got a lot of economic opportunities ahead for us as a state. And already another big opportunity that we outlined this week was in relation to data centres. We want to seize that investment into our state, but manage the risks as well. And we've already flagged that we want to help the Coordinator General play a role in terms of how those projects are delivered. And the Coordinator General is already involved in some of those discussions as well. But I think as we see some of these really big projects that are of critical importance for the whole state, it is something which, you know, this legislation that we've passed, we've done it for a reason, so that we can get on with the job and make sure that these projects become a reality.
1: Chris Picton, thank you for your time this afternoon.
0: Thanks, Nikolai.
1: The Minister for State Development, 4:15 is the time. I'd love to know what you think about this. 0467 922 891. Claire Bone is the Mayor of Port Adelaide Enfield Council. Mayor, thank you for your time this afternoon.
2: Absolute pleasure.
1: How do you feel about the go zone being set up?
2: Yeah, look, the first that council heard about it was with this announcement. So there's still a lot of details that we'll need to find out. Overall, it's fantastic to see that the state government are finally having a strategic approach to the huge amount of change that will happen due to defence, and also hearing about the $15 million looking at the transport network. So overall, excellent to see those improvements, because they certainly haven't been obvious beforehand. But there are a lot of details that we don't have. And that includes groups like community clubs. We have girl guides along there. We have rowing clubs, sailing clubs, all sorts of user groups who are already feeling like they're being left out of the loop. So as part of this community consultation, we're really pleased they'll have the opportunity to have their say. And something that council's been consistent with when we speak with state and federal government on issues is, great that you're doing community consultation, but we want to actually know what those comments are. Don't give us an overview of what you want to share with us. We actually want to know what the comments are and the feedback is, like we do as councils when we go out. So it's genuine consultation so that we can also assist with understanding the needs on the peninsula.
1: Do you have any concerns about this being a strengthening or streamlining of the powers that the government has, whereby it may be able to push things through if it feels like, well, we need to get to that point and this is the way we do it?
2: Oh, that's absolutely what this is. And I don't think that there's anyone saying that it's not. But in some ways, there could be some benefits with knowing that the work has to happen, progress needs to occur, and we don't want to get caught in some of the detail. But also, there's a lot of those details that need to be understood. So, like I said, there's a lot that we don't understand as a council yet. We'd hate for this to be rushed through to the point that people are not being heard, that we're not addressing all concerns, but also looking at the opportunities that can happen. When we rush, sometimes we miss opportunities. So, look, there's some really great stuff that could happen on the peninsula. We've known about the defence precinct for many, many years now, and it has taken a long time to get to this point. It's such a shame that there wasn't some more action a lot earlier from our state government so that this rushing didn't need to occur. But like I said, great to see some strategic approaches coming in, and hopefully we have some good outcomes.
1: Claire Bone, thank you.
2: Thanks.
1: Mayor of Port Adelaide Enfield Council, Clint from Aberfoyle Park, has been in touch with us on this one. Clint, you've got some concerns?
3: Oh, yeah, definitely. I think that, you know, these kinds of designations from the government where they can carry on with, you know, any kind of development they like is really bad for social cohesion and community well-being. You know, this is going to involve nuclear material and potentially nuclear waste. And, you know, by taking these kinds of approaches where they can just do what they like, it's really bad for the community being able to have control over what is transported through their community, and, you know, transparency about what the risks are for people in the local community who could, you know, be affected if there's an incident or accident. And that's not being talked about in all this conversation from the government. It's being kept well and truly under wraps, and it's a dreadful situation. Totally clear that Australia's lost our sovereignty. The government's just doing whatever Trump wants. It's a horrible, horrible situation.
1: Clint, thank you very much. Clint from Aberfoyle Park. Steph on the text line too says concerns that this could be dollars overriding the environment if push does come to shove. So happy to get your thoughts coming on that. 0467 922 891. It's 19 past four.
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1: Our roving reporter Troy Sincock has been out and about. Troy, we find you in Unley this afternoon. What's going on?
7: That's right, Nicolai. I'm outside a house located here on Osmond Terrace. It's just opposite the Unley Council Chambers and the Unley Library as well. This is a sandstone cottage with a red-tiled roof. There's a white iron fence out front. The front yard is completely grassless. It's covered in weeds with one singular tree, and its branches don't bear a single leaf. The largest window is boarded up with wood, and there's a car at the rear under a silver cover. Now, there is no sign of any life at the property right now, but just to put it in perspective, to the left of this house is a car park for local businesses and their patrons, and to the right is a medical clinic. This is literally the only house within 100 metres on this terrace, slap bang in the middle of everything. But Unley residents and neighbours have been raising concerns about this derelict house for a long time. Apparently squatters have been inhabiting the house, and it's recently been impacted by a fire in the kitchen. It's believed that there is no power to this property, but that is not stopping people squatting here. Instead, what they're doing is congregating in the backyard under fairy lights. But concerns have been raised about verbal abuse, even knife threats, backyard fires, bricks being thrown, and human feces have been flung into nearby properties. Of course, the greatest concern is abusive and threatening behaviour, which I hear seems to often be between the squatters, but this is spilling out onto the street, creating concerns and safety issues for employees at neighbouring businesses and the council. And it's been said online that a meeting with the owner of the property just resulted in the owner expressing that the squatters have his consent. So there's a whole range of concerns here. Firstly, how fit the house is to be occupied or even stand here on this ground. The violent behaviour and, of course, harassment of residents and workers nearby. Here's what local workers have had to say. I began by asking, how long has this all been going on?
8: Oh, it's more than 2 years, yeah.
7: Wow. Well, given what I've seen and heard, that must have been a pretty tough couple of years so far.
8: They're quiet for times, and then you just have a flare-up. You're a bit worried about driving down the driveway at night for your own safety and things. So, and the doctors are sitting talking to patients, and this is going on next door. It's abuse and carrying on and bad language.
7: Well,
8: yeah.
7: We've been hearing that some school children refuse to walk down the street because of concerns for their safety, being scared about the activity that's happening. So what is actually happening?
8: They've thrown rocks at our building. They threw a brick the other way and hurt a guy who was working.
7: Hurling abuse, that kind of
8: thing? Yes, definitely. There was abuse, yeah, all the time. So,
7: what would you like to see happen?
8: I just want them moved out and the house cleaned up, yeah. Just, you know, demolish it, basically, yeah.
9: There's been a lot of riffraff happening there. There's a lot of squatters. There has been trolleys thrown over on cars.
7: Parked cars in the street?
9: Yep, parked cars. There's been bricks thrown into back windows and front windows of a car. There was actually a brick thrown at a pedestrian walking down the road a few months ago. There's got to be drug dealing happening over there because I have noticed people coming there early in the morning and waiting for them to open up the gate for them to come in, and then they've gone. There's a lot of crazy activities that the boys from upstairs have seen and I have witnessed.
7: What about the police? Obviously they know about this. Are they ever in attendance?
9: They do come constantly. There was not long ago, about 3 weeks ago, the whole street was full of police. I think something must have happened in the house and then they must have been jumping fences because they cornered off the whole area.
7: It sounds like a very complex situation if it hasn't actually been well and truly dealt with for a couple of years.
9: No, it hasn't been dealt with.
7: What's that like, knowing that is just, you know, metres from where you work every day?
9: Well, we try to keep ourselves safe. Like, we go out there, the cleaner's car got broken into last week. He actually parks in the front now. So we're constantly going out there checking on our cars. We have seen him peer over the fence, but we'll leave him alone because you just don't know when they're going to flip.
1: Pretty concerning behaviour, Troy.
7: Yeah, it's really scary stuff. Locals have raised concerns, particularly about the proximity of local childcare facilities in the area. St. Spiridion College Early Learning to Year 7 is only two properties down the road, right next to St. Spiridion Greek Orthodox Church. I actually spoke to the priest there, who's well aware of this house and the impact on local residents. And yes, one parent of an Unley primary school student said their daughter deliberately avoids Osmond Terrace on the walk home from school just because she's scared to do so. I've got to say, I've actually encountered a man from the house myself about half an hour or so ago. I actually heard him before I saw him. He was yelling and screaming. Then he upended a business's A-frame sign just metres away from me. Then he kind of violently opened the gate at home. He hit rubbish bins, hurling abuse. It was pretty confronting, I have to say. But as I said, clearly quite a complex situation if there's great awareness in the area and it hasn't been dealt with completely.
1: Yeah, and that question of what happens next. Troy, really appreciate you bringing it to our attention. Thank you.
7: Thanks, Nicola.
1: Troy Sincock, reporting live from Unley. We'll keep an eye on that, and because as Troy mentioned, feels like a lot of people are aware of it, so obviously a very difficult situation, but how do you resolve it? 26 past four the time.
10: Feel like taking the dog for a walk? Illuminate this year is conducting a nighttime walk, and this week I'm giving you the chance to join me on that walk. That's during the evening show with me, Spence Denny, here on 891 ABC Adelaide.
6: This is 891 ABC Adelaide with Nicolai Bailharts.
1: Well, the future of one of the most prominent faces on breakfast TV for many years is looking pretty uncertain, with a number of media outlets suggesting that Karl Stefanovic is expected to leave Channel 9 and his role as one of the hosts of Today. Tim Burrows is publisher of industry newsletter Mumbrella, is with us to examine this afternoon. Tim, what's led to this point? Why do you think there seems to be this mounting pressure that Karl Stefanovic might leave Channel 9?
11: Hey, Nicolai, and it's one of those things which has had a gradual build-up and then all of a sudden it all happened fast. So, as you say, Carl, as Karl Stefanovic has been with the Today Show for more than 20 years, so a familiar face to so many of Australians' breakfast routine. He had agreed a new contract with Nine, but reportedly a much shorter contract, so reportedly for 1 year. And Nine had also agreed to let him do his own independent project, which was it's a horrible word, but I think we call it a vodcast, a podcast with video as well. I think the sense that perhaps Nine, as his boss, has had would be that this would be him talking in more depth to interesting people at across the spectrum. But in fact, what began to emerge was this was him sort of making a play to kind of create something of a kind of a voice in the space focused on kind of, you know, right-wing politics. So that sort of, you know, his very first guest was Pauline Hanson, and, you know, one herself and others from One Nation were regulars. But what really turned it into a crisis for Nine this week was interviewing Tommy Robinson, who's a much further to the right politician in the UK, or political agitator, I think we could call him. And that has begun to spook Nine around what it means for a potential advertising boycott.
1: Right. So is that potentially what is at the core of it, that idea of public image perception and then the potential flow-on effect to advertising revenue?
11: Yeah, the thing that really made it become a crisis for Nine was it was previously credited to an organisation who call themselves MFW, or Mad Effin' Witches. They had campaigned very effectively against Kyle Sandilands and the Kyle and Jackie O show, to the extent that ARN Media, the owners of Kiss FM, the radio station, had said they'd lost more than $20 million in a year because of this campaign. And MFW said yesterday that they were now going to target Carl with a cancel Carl campaign, but they were going to focus on Nine and the Today Show, not on his independent podcast. So it became Nine's problem.
1: I'm sure for some people there is a question in their minds of, well, what has he done wrong? Yes, he's speaking with controversial figures. That's part of debate. That's part of free speech. Obviously, there's a line there as well. You need to acknowledge that. But that kind of question around, is he being punished for being outspoken? What would you say to that?
11: You know, probably two issues. One is, you know, there absolutely is a journalistic justification of talking to people, even people from the far right. If you ask them challenging questions, ask them to justify themselves. You know, don't accept their statements at face value, but push back. That's seen as journalistic good practice. The style of the interview with Tommy Robinson was not that at all. It was a very, very cozy conversation in which everything was taken at face value and nothing was pushed back, and which was a surprise, because we've all seen Carl do much more challenging interviews on the Today Show. So it was a choice. And then I think the second element is, and you know, the name Tommy Robinson may not mean quite as much to an Australian audience, but he's far, far to the right. So you wouldn't think of him as, say, somebody who might be, you know, equivalent to One Nation. You know, he's a political agitator. There've been a couple of riots in the UK in recent months, including one in Southampton and one in Dublin. On both occasions, he was blamed for stoking the kind of the rhetoric that led to actual violence. So this is somebody who he denies being a fascist, but many of his critics would describe him that way. And certainly he'd previously been a member of fascist organisations and has a lengthy criminal record and has been to prison. So not a mainstream politician.
1: Just quickly and finally, Tim Burrows, how do you think this will play out? I know it is an unknown, but how do you think this might evolve?
11: Look, I think we certainly won't see him anytime soon on the likes of Nine. I suspect that the show he's just recently picked up on the Gold FM network, I don't think he'll come for that. I could see him sort of creating some sort of portfolio career as a voice on the right. We think of Sky News Australia, who are about to change their name to News 24. I wouldn't be surprised if a conversation happens with them about some sort of berth.
1: Tim, really appreciate your time this afternoon. Thank you.
11: Always a pleasure.
1: Tim Burrows, the publisher of industry newsletter Mumbrella. 29 to 5 the time. Let's get the latest in news headlines. Isabel Damon, good afternoon.
12: Good afternoon. The Premier says the state government is actively monitoring birds in the Coorong for bird flu. South Australia confirmed its first case of the deadly H5 variant yesterday, detected in a bird on the Fleurieu Peninsula. It's the third case in the country. The US Geological Survey has predicted the death toll from the two powerful earthquakes that struck west of Venezuela's capital, Caracas, could eventually number in the tens of thousands. The government has announced an initial toll of 32 killed and 700 injured. And the federal government's signature budget legislation has passed Parliament. Under Labor's reforms, which come into effect in July next year, the current 50% capital gains tax discount will be replaced by an inflation-based model. Negative gearing will be limited to new property builds, but it won't affect people who use the concession before budget night. Nikolai, I'll have more news at 5 o'clock.
13: 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Traffic.
1: Dorian Chisato's from the Australian Traffic Network. Dorian, good afternoon.
14: Afternoon, Nicola. I've got a burst water main at the moment. Broadview, Hampstead Road near Muller Road. Ongoing works continuing this afternoon. West Croydon on Port Road. Speeds are at 40, affecting both ways there. Same in Otterway on Kapara Road. Gilman Eastern Parade near Wicker Road. Mile End South Road near Stewart Road. Outbound Keswick on South Road and Woodville South on Woodville Road. Sledham for a speed camera, Grand Junction Road, Regency Park and Jepps Cross.
1: Thank you, Dorian. Dorian Tosato from the Australian Traffic Network. Let's head to the Bureau of Meteorology. Daniel Sherwin-Simpson is on duty. Daniel, good afternoon to you.
15: Good day, Nikolai.
1: Our steady weather continues on. Another crisp morning, if not more than crisp.
15: Yeah, certainly cool. It got down to about 2 degrees at the airport, a bit warmer in the city, getting down to 5.3. We did warm up a reasonable amount here in Adelaide, though, getting up to 18, although we've dropped back to 14 now, and we're certainly not going to be warming back up. I guess the good news, if you don't like the crisp mornings, it probably won't be as cold as it was last night. Tomorrow night, as we move into the next couple of days, we'll generally see those minimums staying above the 5-degree mark. And then once we get out to about Sunday or so, we could be looking back at double degree minimum. So you won't really have those frosty bitey starts. But yeah, the settled weather does continue, Nikolai. The only real change for tomorrow is we'll probably have a slight chance of fog about the northern and southern suburbs. I think it'll be a struggle to get any actually in the city. What will most likely happen, though, is we're going to get a low deck of cloud sitting on the lofty ranges. So if you're coming down from the lofty ranges, you'll likely be looking at foggy conditions for your commute in tomorrow morning.
1: For people that might be heading along to Showdown on Saturday, rugging up sounds like a pretty wise idea.
15: Yeah, I think you'll need your footy jumper. It's not going to be, you know, icy cold or anything, but, you know, sitting around 10 degrees or so at the time of the game is probably where we're looking at. Not expecting any rainfall. Winds won't be too blowy, but it's not going to be one of those warmer games. So, yeah, I think good time to dust off the jumpers if you haven't done so already.
1: And we should say, too, probably for people who are planning on watching the Socceroos tomorrow, I mean, hopefully by the time that match starts at 11:30 tomorrow, we'll have a bit of that sun around, maybe a bit of warmth.
15: Yeah, look, it's probably going to be slightly cooler, just by a degree or two than what we saw today. We're only forecasting 16 degrees for tomorrow. But in terms of sun, I reckon we'll be able to get a little bit by the afternoon in the city. It'll come in sort of from the Bayside. We could still see the cloud lingering over the lofties, though, into the evening, though. Unfortunately, it might stay gloomy up through the lofties for the better part of the day.
1: Okay, and at the start of next week, is that when we may start to see some more precipitation?
15: Yeah, so we are seeing things start to shore up a bit in terms of that rainfall next week. We did have a bit of uncertainty of whether we'll be able to see those systems pull down some tropical moisture. It's looking like they might be able to grab a bit of it. So, yeah, we could start seeing some showers from probably the very late hours of Sunday, moving into early Monday morning, we'll start to see some showers. And then your more sort of substantial band of rainfall will come through later. Really, though, once we get more into Wednesday, Thursday, that's when we properly start to drag down some of that moisture from the tropics. So if you want some more proper rainfall totals, it looks like mid-next week's when you'll get something a bit more substantial.
1: And look, it is a way off, but like you say, it could be quite a bit again by mid-next week.
15: Yeah, I think sort of your Monday, Tuesday front that we're seeing come through, that's going to be nothing too significant. But your Thursday, Wednesday system, that could be sort of similar to what we had with the last front, with totals getting into the double digits, as it will often be. We'll expect more up in the lofty ranges. Could be pretty blowy with that one as well, so we'll have to keep an eye on that. So might see some gusty conditions over the lofties, particularly ahead of the front coming through on Wednesday.
1: Daniel, thank you so much.
15: Cheers. Thanks, Nikolai.
1: Daniel Sherwin-Simpson on duty at the Bureau of Meteorology. It's 23 to 5.
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1: Where it is 23 to 5. 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
18: You too, Nikolai. We're getting close to the showdown. Plenty of build-up, which is good.
1: Yeah, we are. Can we just start on that? I mean, it certainly feels like everything's going Adelaide's way, and I know that recent form sometimes doesn't matter quite so much when it comes to showdowns. You know, they kind of have their own build-up and an atmosphere. Is this? Do you feel like this one's a bit different, though, just given how differently the fortunes of the Crows and Port Adelaide are faring? How it's played out?
18: Well, it feels a bit that way, doesn't it? You think Adelaide have got a big advantage the way that they've been playing, and you know they've won some good games recently. The last three games have been terrific. And for Port Adelaide, the injuries of Sava Radigalia, of course, we saw Ewan McKinlay with his medial ligament. And they're still expecting Jack Lukosius to be named in the squad tonight. They have to prove his fitness perhaps tomorrow after. Remember, he had that Baker's cyst, which is essentially just a little fluid sac behind the knee, which burst. Mm-hmm. So he didn't train last night, but he's expected to be okay. And for the Crows, well, Josh Worrell should come back in. There's talk Isaac coming, Mitch Hinge, all those guys are available as well. So selection will be interesting in the next hour or so.
1: And Taylor Walker, some interesting comments on playing this showdown, said, look, I don't know if this will be my last showdown, but I'll be treating it like I will, which is a fair kind of way to put it, I guess, at that point in the career. But at this point, I guess it's probably wise to treat it like it might be the last one.
18: Potentially. Look, his form's been pretty good. And Zach Butters was asked too whether it's his last one.
1: Yes, yeah, true.
18: You know, and he didn't really offer anything there. So, look, for both of them, it could be the last time we see them in this sort of warfare. You'd think Tex, you think he's done enough to warrant consideration for another contract. Whether he wants to go on or not, we'll see. It sounds like he would. Whether he does and he plays even a bit less of a role next year perhaps, but he's still there. But, look, he's been good this year. And as for Butters, well, you and I made a call, didn't we? 2 days ago, he's gone.
1: Yeah.
18: We made the call. Yeah. We reckon he's out.
1: Yeah. we'll have to wait and see. But at least we get one more with both of them. Of course, a lot of anticipation also on the Socceroos taking on Paraguay. That's 11:30 tomorrow. But we have taken an injury hit. Jacob Italiano's out.
18: Yeah, he got a bit of a groin issue, so he'll miss. It's a big game. Obviously, there's still a lot of talk about, you know, not trying to play for that draw, to really attack and have a crack so that they can get the job done and not be hesitant in the way they play against Paraguay. So you'd think it'd be a pretty heated sort of contest with plenty on it. So hopefully a few of the bosses and the teachers let the kids participate tomorrow and we get some good numbers on it.
1: I dare say Memorial Drive will be packed, I would guess.
18: Yes.
1: Although maybe there may be a few people, not that I would ever suggest anyone would do this, the upstanding citizens of Adelaide, but people might not be going along in case you actually did chuck a sickie and you don't want to, you know, every once in a while someone will turn up on the big screen and then their boss will see him and go, hang on a second, I thought you were sick.
18: Look, it's a good point. Keep in mind, anyone that's, not that we're condoning this, but if you're wagging school or you're taking a sickie, there'll be a lot of news cameras there. So anytime Australia scores, don't jump up in front of the camera and get a little excited because you'll get yourself in all sorts of trouble. So make sure you hide away appropriately, not that we condone it.
1: No, absolutely not. I know, given this is kind of interesting, given what we were just saying about how, like, in showdowns, maybe recent form matters less than would otherwise apply. And, you know, yes, you can pick and choose statistics, but some that jumped out to me when I was looking at some previews of the matchup against Paraguay tomorrow, this is a bit broader, but this data that's been looked at says the Socceroos have struggled against South American opponents, so more broadly from the continent rather than the country. 9 victories out of 50 encounters. No wins since 2023. I'm not putting the kibosh on them. I'm not saying, but that's, they're the kind of things that you almost wish you could unread.
18: Yeah, well, you heard our Bruce McAvaney, because here's Nikolai Bailharts with some great stats, mate. That's it. That's pretty intriguing, though, isn't it? That,
1: yeah.
18: They've had so little success against your South American countries. And I'll tell you, there'll be one bloke who won't be commentating, and that's the Paraguayan commentator, Jorge Vera, who, when Paraguay lost 1-0 to Turkey, he went nuts because one of the Paraguayan players was given a red card. Jorge lost the plot and started saying that the FIFA officials are thieves and they're killing football. And he just essentially went nuts.

0: And so he's lost his chance to commentate.
1: I get it, I understand it, but I feel a bit bad in a way as well, because it actually brings up an interesting line of, like, how far is it okay to go when you're commentating, to maybe display a little bit of partisanship when you're, commentating your country versus,
0: Yes.
1: I understand, in the same breath, calling people thieves. Yeah, that probably crosses the line.
0: Yeah, I reckon if you actually the people that officiate the game and call the shots, I think to call them thieves and say they're killing football is probably just a step too far. But he's had a fair crack. Clearly, he's gone crazy. He's since apologised, but I think all the damage is done for Jorge, so he'll have a rest tomorrow.
1: Yeah, he's out. Finally, this is an interesting story about, well, even on that note of loyalty to country, that is from ABC News. It's about a squash star, Greg Lobban, and he is Scottish, but he's looking to move. He's married an Australian, and is now looking to switch from to playing for Scotland to playing for Australia. And it's quite a kind of a thoughtful discussion he's had about, how do you decide who you're going to represent? I mean, if you're that good enough and you're born in one place, but then you marry someone and move to another and you think, this is my new home, where do your loyalties lie?
0: Ulterior motive here for this man, though. So, yeah, his wife Donna is a great squash player too. I think she's won Commonwealth gold for Australia. They've got a child, but he wants to, live in Australia long term. But it's more because squash is coming into the Olympics in 2028. So he's decided that it's a clearer, easier path for him to make the Australian squash team at the Olympics than the Great Britain team. So he's going for the old citizenship scenario to represent Australia because he said it's a better opportunity for him and his family, plus obviously the long-term goal of living here in Australia. So he's a Scotsman. He's represented Scotland at Commonwealth Games before, but he's got the Olympic dream, and maybe the Great Britain squad's a little tough. So he's trying to sneak in the Olympics, well, in the back door, I suppose, somewhat, if you think it.
1: Well, there goes my great ethical moral quandary. It's just,
0: Well,
1: if I can get, which makes sense too. I mean, if you're that good, right? If you're at that level and you think, well, I've poured my life in and I'm not, maybe not going to get a chance with one country, I'll go somewhere else, dare I say. Yeah.
0: potentially, but it is a moral quandary because do you throw away your chance to represent your home country to go to another one because you get a chance to go to the Olympics?
1: Yeah,
0: Interesting.
1: that is a tricky one.
0: Yeah, but anyway, he wants to be an Aussie, and if he's any good and he wins gold, he'll be an Aussie forever.
1: Yeah, well, that's the other
0: And
1: thing.
0: if he doesn't, we'll go send that bloke back to Glasgow, please, really quickly.
1: Yep, your Australian-ness really does can depend on those outcomes. So, thank you so much,
0: Absolutely. See you, mate. Bye-bye.
1: Mark Soderstrom from Channel 7 Sport. 14 to 5 is the time, 891 ABC Adelaide. We're actually going to continue talking sport, but on a kind of different front in a few moments' time, and that is this seemingly growing challenge about spectator behaviour at some real grassroots sporting competitions here in Adelaide, where there's abuse towards umpires, where there's abuse towards players. And as you may have heard earlier today, there's now some discussion from at least one netball club saying, well, do we just ban spectators? Because that's how bad it's getting. And it also goes to how serious these things can become when they escalate as well. So we're talking about that soon as well. If you'd like to share your thoughts, 0467 922 891. First, Tears for Fears.

0: Tears for Fears with Mad World 891 ABC Adelaide. I should say too, after the news at 5 o'clock, it wasn't that long ago that nurses and midwives were on strike at the Lyell McEwen, saying they didn't feel respected amidst an ongoing dispute on pay and conditions. Well, today the development is that the union says a new offer has been presented and they're urging nurses and midwives to accept it. So what's changed over the course of that fortnight period? Does it mean no more strike action on the cards? Of course, we'll keep talking about bird flu as well. Real concerns about not only the bird population itself, but sea lions too, particularly on Kangaroo Island. So we'll find out what potentially can be done to try and protect that population as well. Before that, though, if you're listening to Sonia and Jules this morning, they were talking about the seemingly ongoing growing issue of spectator behaviour at children and young people's sport. In this case, it was the Glenunga Netball Club, which says it's considering banning spectators because of how abusive some people are towards umpires. I wonder if that's something that you've experienced, if you take your children along to sport, or even if you go and watch the grandchildren play locally. Have you noticed behaviour like this? 1-300-222-891 is the phone number. Here's a couple of calls from the Brekkie program talking about it.
1: I've just got a quick story about my daughter when she was a teenager. It was her first few games of umpiring at netball. This father, who's about 6 foot, came up to her and started pretty well abusing her, standing right in her face, looking down at my daughter. I'm standing there going, I've got to go in.
2: I was a young high school student umpiring primary netball and, I got abused by some parents. So they just got the umpiring supervisors over and they said, no, you're doing a good job. Next time it happens, just turn around and offer them the whistle, which I did a couple of weeks later, and they soon backed down.
3: I've got kids that play soccer up the road, and a solution I've got is that each of their teams is assigned a marshal for a game, and the marshal then, their responsibility is to deal with erratic parents. So it takes the focus off the umpire, per se, and the marshal of the team needs to keep the parents from that same team in check.
0: It does go to show some of the lengths people are going to try and diffuse and de-escalate some of these situations. The Sammy D Foundation is warning that this is unfortunately the kind of thing that can do the opposite of that and

0: can escalate to become even more serious than it already is. Janine Jackson is CEO of the Sammy D Foundation. Janine, thank you for your time.
1: Thank you for having me on.
0: How concerned are you hearing reports like this?
1: We hear stories like this on a regular basis, and our hearts break for those young umpires. It is one of the reasons that kids actually disengage and leave sport. And I think parents engage their kids in sport so they can have fun and enjoy. They need encouragement, not abuse.
0: Is it the case of, you know, that idea of a few bad eggs, or is there a worry that actually it's becoming more widespread than a few bad eggs?
1: Look, because of the regularity that it does occur, we have a program called Game Changer where we go in and educate sporting clubs as to how to create better club culture right across in order to deal with those sideline issues to try and keep kids engaged. It is a broader issue than just a one-off situation. And it's part of the reason that we have violence prevention round, and coincidentally that's in a couple of weeks, where we encourage coaches and parents to have a conversation about respect and respect on and off the field for one round, just to focus on trying to get some better behaviours and conversations happening amongst our teammates.
0: Because on such a basic level, you know, parents in moments like that, or adults in moments like that, are literally being role models and are modelling behaviour.
1: Oh, absolutely. The kids, to think that the kids are not looking to parents to figure out how to behave and how to respond, they see more than what we think they do. And for them on the field, seeing parents behaving poorly, it allows them to behave poorly on and off the field as well. We need to be really conscious of how we react rather than respond.
0: And is part of the concern around that I mentioned that idea of escalation, that it starts as aggression, but then there's the potential that in some instances that spills into physical violence?
1: You're absolutely right. And we know that violence doesn't start with a punch. It starts with the exclusion, with the language, and it's part of the reason that we do a lot of our education programs. We start with how does language influence violence and where it starts, and actually get prevention. It's too late to do something once the damage is done. We need to start teaching our kids behaviours we expect to see on and off the field. And sport is a beautiful way, like an absolutely gorgeous way, to teach kids respect and to teamwork and all of the things that we want our kids to grow up to be, how to be competitive in a safe way, and respect for other players and officials on and off the field, which is why we want to have the violence prevention round and programs like that, so that we can have those conversations on and off the field and teach our kids emotional regulation and great behaviours. Sport is an amazing leveller to be able to do that. And we would love for parents to be having better role modelling to help our kids understand what good behaviour is and what kindness is. Sport can actually be a place to come together, not have abusive behaviours to kids that are actually just there to have a great time.
0: Janine, stay with us. Nicole from Euroadler has been in touch, though. Nicole, what did you want to mention?
2: Oh, hello. I'm the umpire coordinator for Hills Netball Association, which runs, you know, Summertown through to Mylaw, Stirling, Euroadler, all around there. Mm-hmm. We have vests that our training umpires wear, a bit like the road worker vests, but they're white with the words training umpire on the back. And we also have umpire support vests. So if we have an adult who doesn't need to be an umpire standing on the side of the court, in, you know, obviously in support of that umpire, then that person can speak to anyone who might be making comments. As an association, we've also introduced this Learning Life Through Sport program, which encourages everyone to be respectful to everyone. And, you know, I have not had to hold time and tell people to be quiet this season, which has been great.
0: Wow.
2: We also pair beginner umpires with a more experienced umpire. And I always put them on the far side away from the parents. So if I need to hold time and tell people to stop making comments, then, you know, I'm the one who can do that.
0: Wow.
2: That makes a big difference.
0: Nicole, thank you so much. Nicole from Euroadler. Janine Jackson, just very quickly back to you, because we're about to head to the news. But, I mean, that goes to some of the steps that people are clearly taking and putting a lot of thought into trying to try and diffuse these situations.
1: And it's great.

0: We want sport to be a safe place for our kids. And for those people who see people on the weekend starting on the 3rd, where we've got our violence prevention round, wearing blue armbands, that they'll understand that this is the time that we have that conversation so that we have respect on and off the fields. And it is, we want people to have those positive conversations and the positive support for our young kids on the field. We want them to have fun. That's what
1: That's kind of what it's
0: every
1: about.
0: parent wants.
1: Yeah. Janine, thank you so much. Janine Jackson, the CEO of the Sammy D Foundation. If you've got thoughts on it, more than happy to keep them coming through. 0467 922 891. Almost time for the news at 5 o'clock. Now, after that, as I mentioned, the Nurses and Midwives Union says a new offer has been put forward. There's a bit more detail to it than this, but the headline is wage increases of 16% over the next 3 years, as well as some other changes too. So is that going to be enough to get the workforce approving a deal like that? If you are a nurse or a midwife, I'd love to know what you think. Does that address some of the concerns around things like the respect that you were given, the workloads and those kinds of issues? So we'll be speaking with the union, but also the treasurer, Tom Koutsantonis, about that after the news. We'll also continue to talk bird flu. The surfer who touched the bird bird flu infected petrel will join us as well. What have they been told when it comes to trying to look after their own health? And we'll look at the concerns around sea lions as well. It's news time. It's 5.
2: When you need the latest information about your world,
3: the central bank has left rates on hold for the first time this year. It noted a slowing economy and disruption to oil supply from the Middle East.
2: It's on 891 ABC Adelaide.
4: ABC News with Isabel Damon. Good afternoon. The Premier says the state government is actively monitoring birds in the Coorong for bird flu. South Australia confirmed its first case of the deadly H5 variant yesterday, detected in a bird on the Fleurieu Peninsula. It's the third case in the country. Premier Peter Malinauskas says many samples have been taken from birds since the start of the year as part of proactive testing.
5: The government is not sitting around waiting for people to report dead or sick birds to us and then we test. We actually have an active surveillance program, and that is particularly true in the Coorong, where there is obviously a very significant volume of bird life that is native to South Australia.
4: The US Geological Survey has predicted the death toll from the two powerful earthquakes that struck west of Venezuela's capital, Caracas, could eventually number in the tens of thousands. The government has announced an initial toll of 32 killed and 700 injured. More from the BBC's Will Grant.
6: Emergency services have been working through the night to reach those trapped inside collapsed buildings. A number of neighbourhoods in Caracas have been affected. Some apartment blocks have been reduced to rubble. The sides have been torn off others. Olivio Gonzalez, who lives in Caracas, said he was lucky he was outside his apartment with his family when the earthquake struck. When he returned, he found the building completely destroyed. How many families are going to end up like this? He asked. Schools will be suspended, and the main airport in Caracas has also been closed.
4: The federal government's signature budget legislation has passed Parliament. Under Labor's reforms, which come into effect in July next year, the current 50% capital gains tax discount will be replaced by an inflation-based model. Negative gearing will be limited to new property builds, but it won't affect people who use the concession before budget night. The measures also include a $250 tax offset for working Australians and $1,000 standard deduction for work-related expenses for individuals. Economists say the latest jobs figures mean another Reserve Bank interest rate hike cannot be ruled out. Business correspondent David Taylor has more.
7: Official figures show the unemployment rate fell to 4.4% in May.

0: in underlying inflation on Wednesday, and ABS data today showing annual household spending increased by 5.5% compared to May 2025. Some economists have an RBA rate hike as early as August, but most see the central bank on hold for the remainder of 2026.
1: The state government has passed legislation to delay this year's council elections by 5 months. State political reporter Thomas Kelsall has more.
2: November's council elections will now be held in April next year, after the Electoral Commission advised it was worried it couldn't manage the poll following the March state election, which was riddled with issues. The 5-month election delay passed the upper house with the support of the Greens, despite opposition from the Liberal Party and One Nation, who argued the Electoral Commission's case wasn't strong enough to delay democracy. The legislation will also see subsequent local government elections held in November 2031, 2035 and 2039 separate to the state election cycle.
1: To sports, South Africans are celebrating after their men's soccer team reached the knockout stage of a World Cup for the first time. Sam Wilkinson has more from the first day of final round group games.
3: There were jubilant scenes in the Mexican city of Monterrey, where South Africa defeated South Korea 1-0 in their final group game.
4: I'm feeling very good, I'm very happy. Bafana won.
3: Mexico shut out any hope of Czechia moving through with a dominant 3-0 victory. Switzerland claimed Group B in a 2-1 victory over Canada, while Bosnia and Herzegovina boosted its chances with a 3-1 win over Qatar. Haiti scored its first World Cup goal in 52 years before Morocco hit back to win 4-2. Scotland suffered a 3-0 defeat to Brazil to leave its World Cup hopes relying on other results.
1: South Australia's weather now, isolated showers about parts of the southern coastal districts and over the Nullarbor. For tomorrow, Port Lincoln 16 degrees and sunny, Port Pirie 18 sunny, Renmark 15 partly cloudy, Mount Gambier 14 partly cloudy. Adelaide down to 8 degrees overnight before a partly cloudy day with a top of 16 tomorrow. Saturday 17 partly cloudy, Sunday 17 and cloudy. 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
8: Good afternoon, Doreen Tassato from 8cm with Adelaide's latest traffic. Watch out for a burst water main in Broadview on Hampstead Road near Muller Road. It's slow going, affecting both ways there. Other than that, accident and breakdown free for the moment around all the other majors, including the city and the parklands for the moment. Ongoing works continuing Keswick on South Road 40 outbound, same in Woodville South on Woodville Road, both ways West Croydon on Port Road, Gilman Eastern Parade near Wicker Road, and just be sure to check your speed, Port Wakefield Road, Waterloo Corner and Jepps Cross.
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9: It is 5 past 5. Thanks for your company this hour of the program. As you've been hearing in ABC News, of course, the confirmation that bird flu, the H5 strain, has been confirmed here in South Australia. Since that confirmation has been made, of course, there's been a lot of reaction to that, including people raising a fair bit of concern about what might happen to the sea lion population on Kangaroo Island. And your first response, understandably, might be, well, hang on, this is an avian influenza. What has that got to do with sea lions? But as you'll hear about very soon, they are a population that could be particularly susceptible to this strain. And given they're already a threatened species on the island, what can be done to try and protect them? You'll find out more about that very soon. Ahead of the Socceroos taking on Paraguay tomorrow at 11:30, been hearing anecdotally, a few people might be just right about now developing a little bit of a tickle in the throat and thinking, oh, I might not be able to come into work tomorrow. Never, of course, condone anything like that. But there is also a suggestion that it's actually been put forward by one Socceroo saying, well, I mean, the timing's pretty good for school children. Pop it on the big screen. So is that something that we will see happen at a lot of South Australian schools tomorrow? Young people watching South Australia take on Paraguay. We'll talk about that this hour as well.
5: Live at 5 with Nikolai Bailhart.
9: Before that, though, it was only 2 weeks ago that nurses and midwives were on strike at the Lyell McEwen, saying they didn't feel respected amidst an ongoing dispute on pay and conditions. Today, though, the union is asking nurses and midwives

0: midwives to accept a new offer that has been put forward, which includes wage increases of 16% over 3 years, as well as other conditions as well. Elizabeth DeBars is CEO of the Australian Nursing and Midwifery Federation, South Australian branch. Elizabeth DeBars, thank you.
1: It's a pleasure for joining you.
0: Why do you think now is the time to accept this offer?
1: Look, we're quite convinced that this is indeed the government's full and final offer. It has taken some time to get here. It's been more than a year of negotiations, the rallying on the steps of Parliament House, the 24/7 stoppages at some of those major metropolitan hospitals, all of which has been quite unprecedented. But we have reached that point in time where a very serious decision needs to be made by our members. And the reality is that while we can recommend it for acceptance, that decision remains very firmly with our membership. It's for each nurse and midwife across South Australia to vote for or against that agreement ultimately.
0: Do you think they will?
1: Look, we are certainly recommending acceptance, but I certainly do not profess to control any individual. So from my perspective, whilst we can recommend it, they will make their own minds up. However, I do urge that they consider the offer very carefully. Whilst it is not everything we ever wished for, and we certainly do believe that nurses and midwives deserve more and the conditions would like to be even better, we do believe in the current economic and industrial climate that this is a very significant shift shown by government, and it is very, very worthy of being supported because, quite frankly, the alternate options are not favourable.
0: What are the alternate options?
1: Well, precisely. Well, it's been made abundantly clear that this is the last and final offer. It is a complete and comprehensive package, which is what we asked for. It is getting into that nationally competitive area, again, what we asked for. It is also going to be in a form that nurses and midwives can consider. So that is what we asked for. In the event that it isn't voted up, it really leaves us in a really invidious position of going back to the bargaining table with nothing secured. It's been made abundantly clear that there is no further room for negotiation, which really leaves us in a position of arbitration. And I can see from my sister or brother organisation over in New South Wales who recently undertook a very dedicated campaign of industrial action, followed then by a very long and arduous arbitration in the Industrial Commission over there. They ultimately got a 16% outcome from the commission for their registered nurse cohort. And in the end, the commission was very clear. They said, yes, nurses and midwives deserve way more and they deserve to be recognised far more than this. However, in the economic environment, this is as far as it goes. And I don't think it's appropriate to recommend a course of action that may end up with nothing more and potentially less after a very significant and arduous period of submissions to an independent umpire, which we've already seen in New South Wales. I don't think that's a good policy on our behalf to suggest that's a supportable pathway.
0: One of the phrases that has been used quite a bit over the course of this campaign and the concerns that you've raised is that idea of respect and whether or not there's been enough respect from the government towards workers. Have your feelings changed on that?
1: Well, we have consistently said that nurses and midwives need to be respected for the work that they do. I have no truck with any of the political players that I've dealt with in terms of the negotiations themselves, nor the individuals who I actually have every respect for. But I do think overall and on a whole, there has been a very historic undervaluing of the work of nurses and midwives. It's predominantly considered caring work. And it is caring, but it is also technical, but we shouldn't undervalue the value of care. So I do think that there is a lack of respect or regard consistently over many generations that needs to be reversed.
0: Elizabeth DeBars, thank you.

0: It's a pleasure. Thank you.
1: CEO of the Australian Nursing and Midwifery Federation, Tom Koutsantonis, is the Treasurer and the Minister for the Public Sector. Minister, good afternoon to you.
2: Nicola.
1: Do you feel like that idea of respect has been rebuilt between the government and nurses and midwives?
2: Well, I never really thought that it had deteriorated, but I can understand why nurses feel that way, given where they were ranking on the sort of interstate comparison pay scale. So what I went away and did was look at what was the arbitrated outcome in New South Wales. Well, it was a 16% increase. So we've matched that. And look, I hope nurses think that we do respect them, because I personally do. You know, my daughter's alive today because of the work of midwives and nurses. And I have a great deal of respect for them and the work that they do. And I want them to be paid a good living wage, and a wage that can mean that they can afford to live in the city where they work. But I also have a responsibility to the taxpayer to make sure that we don't just, you know, we don't bankrupt the state in paying wages that are unaffordable. And I think what we've got is the right mix.
1: On that idea of the pay scale, where does South Australia now sit compared to other states and territories?
2: Well, we're on par with New South Wales now. So, I mean, we had, after the New South Wales decision, some of our registered nurses on the increments were the lowest paid in the country after that pay increase. Now, as a result of this arrangement, they're nearer, closer to the top. So it's a much better outcome for them. And it's also a recognition of how important their work is. But like Mr. Barr says, this has got to be agreed to by nurses first and foremost. Mm. We can't offer any more. This is as far as we can go. Now it'll be a matter for employees to work out whether they accept this offer and start negotiating again starting in July 2028. And then after that, we start again. But otherwise, it's arbitration.
1: On that note, have you forced the hand of the union here? I mean, Elizabeth De Bars was pretty clear in saying this is the final offer. That's it. Take it or leave it.
2: Well, I wouldn't sort of use that language, Nicola. The way I'd say it is I'm a former trade unionist, but I'm also the treasurer. So I've got to balance these two opposing ideas in my head. I want workers to get a fair pay increase, and I've got to manage the budget and deliver budget surpluses, which is my first and foremost performance indicator with the public. And I think I've got the right balance, and I've based it on what the independent tribunal has found in New South Wales that were awarded to nurses there. So I think, given that New South Wales is a more expensive place to live, the cost of housing is more expensive in New South Wales.
1: Mm, transport, it's getting closer.
2: Sure, but it's still a bigger city and more expensive to live in. What we've done is match the pay increase in New South Wales to South Australia. It means our registered nurses are now no longer going to be bottom of the pack. The cumulative increases of these wage increases is well above 16%, because remember, every time there's an increase, it compounds, the next increase comes along. The 16% is just the raw numbers. The actual take-home pay is a lot more than 16%, because with every six-month increment, of course, the next increase is on the new base of the increase. So, you know, after the first 4% increase, the next 2% increase is on the basis of that 4% already going up. In the following three, that increases the base again. In the following three, that increases the base again. So by the end of it, yeah, sure, why it might be 16% as you look backwards over 3 years, but the cumulative effect is much higher.
1: Tom Koutsantonis, thank you.
2: Thank you.
1: Minister for the Public Sector and Treasurer as well. 16 past five is the time. Tash Billing is with us as well on 1300 222 891. Tash, you're a nurse. What do you think about this?
3: Look, it's not the worst offer we've had, but I'm a little bit disappointed because we got a 6% administrative offer that was given to us before our action, and we've had essentially a 10% extra added onto that for the next 2 years, so 5% a year, making it 16. So it's not the worst offer we've had, but I am, I'm just trying to process it. I apologise, I'm post-night shift.
1: Oh, no, that's fine. Do you think it'll change at least some of the workforce's concerns, or ease some of the workforce's concerns about, well, both pay but workload and things like that? Because there are other conditions in this alongside.

0: the actual money
1: There are.
0: itself.
1: And look, I'm not going to lie. While yes, the 16%, as we heard the Treasurer say, it's compounded. However, I think my main concern is the conditions. Just having a brief look at the email, obviously I'll study it a bit later. The fact that the babies aren't being counted, that is my concern for our midwives.
0: And that's part of the ratio, the
1: They're
0: patient.
1: not part of the rate. Babies aren't part of the ratios for midwives. So midwives are screwed over pretty much. And yes, it's in here that they're going to do a review of that, but if that needs to happen, that needs to happen ASAP. If not, I'm pretty sure there's other pathways that can go down for that, such as legislation. But I really think our midwives need to be looked after in that case because they've got double the load. And just a few other conditions, I think it's for me, it's not all about the money. I want to be safe at work. I want to make sure my patients are safe. And if I'm under the pump, then I'm not going to get everything done. So, yeah, it's just mainly about the conditions for me and not the money. The money is a bonus because I love what I do and I love my job regardless. But it just feels that no matter how much the members and the union fought for have the babies counted, that the government just has not budged. They have not listened. And I think that's the main one.
0: Tash, thank you so much. Tash Billings, who is a nurse. 5:19 is the time. If you've got thoughts, do get them in. 0467 922 891. It's 5:19.
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6: 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Have your say. Call 1300 222 891.
0: Well, a lot of attention on the first case of bird flu, the H5 strain being confirmed in South Australia, and concerns raised around the potential effect on not only native bird wildlife and commercial poultry, but also ramifications on human health and other species that may be susceptible, including sea lions. On the human health side of things, we have been told that the risk of bird-to-humans transmission is low, but imagine if you were someone who got, well, very close to the bird that has been confirmed as having the H5 strain. Aaron Brand is a surfer who touched the infected bird. Aaron, good afternoon to you.
7: Good afternoon, guys.
0: Can we just start with how you are? You feeling all right?
7: Yeah, no, all good.
0: Okay, that must be a relief.
7: Yeah, I wasn't pretty that concerned about it because I pretty much just touched it. If I caught something from just touching it, I'd be very worried about the whole, like everyone, really.
0: Yeah, whole thing overall. Tell us about how it played out. You were in the water taking part in a competition.
7: Yeah, we were surfing in the heat and it just flew down, landed in between us, and next minute it got dragged in a bit and everyone was kind of paddling past it and I paddled over it thinking it would fly away and it didn't, so I kind of stupidly reached out and tried to give it a little touch and he tried to have it snap at me and I was just like, yeah, nah, it's got pretty big beak, so I was like, yeah, nah, not today.
0: Very, very wise idea. Did it look in distress or did it look kind of unwell?
7: Yeah, it didn't want to fly. There was waves hitting it, like, and they were pretty decent-sized waves, and it was just getting destroyed in the waves. And you could tell something wasn't right with it.
0: Yeah, and so it eventually did make its way to shore. But was it the kind of thing that you think, oh, a bit unusual, but, you know, not that out there in the scheme of things?
7: No, even after the wildlife came, I spoke to the lady that came and picked it up, and she goes, oh, yeah, they fly back from Antarctica and they get a bit exhausted, and this is a pretty common thing.
0: Yeah.
7: And they said, oh, one happened a week before, and because there's been two of the same birds rocked up at night, but only the one at the surf comp was the one that got positive. Yeah. And she goes, yeah, the other one recovered and they let it go and it was fine. But yeah, this was like 6 days before we'd even heard anything about the bird flu even hitting WA.
0: Join the dots. Yeah, well, there were no dots to join.
7: Yeah, nothing of it.
0: Yeah. Have you had any, I know one of the things that's been talked about is people being offered antiviral medication. Has that been offered to you?
7: No, they rang today, midday today, and I told them what happened and they said that's not close enough contact

0: for via any antibiotics.
1: Yeah.
0: And they said they normally keep an eye on your first 10 days, and they're like, it's been 10 days now, and you're fine. So they're like, yeah, we'll leave it at that. You're all good.
1: There we go. Well, that must be a moment of relief, as you say, Aaron. Appreciate you telling us the story this afternoon. Thank you.
0: Yeah, no worries.
1: Aaron Brand, one of the surfers who touched that infected bird, as you say, before it was even detected in WA. So you'd think, oh, a bit of an unusual encounter and, yeah, move on. But a pretty remarkable moment in its own way in retrospect. 23 past five is the time. As I say, there have been concerns raised for other species as well. Of course, not just native bird life, commercial poultry or humans, but others as well. Associate Professor Rachel Gray is a veterinarian at the Sydney School of Veterinary Science at the University of Sydney. But Rachel Gray, you've worked on KI with sea lions for a long time.
2: Yes, I started working with them in March 2006, actually, doing some health and disease investigations in the Australian sea lion population at Seal Bay.
1: On the surface, you might think, hang on, this is an avian influenza. Why are we worried about sea lions? What is the vulnerability that we, or the understanding we have of why sea lions may be so affected?
2: Well, I guess there's a few reasons. The first thing is what's happened in South America and in the sub-Antarctic. For sea lions and fur seals and elephant seals. And obviously, in terms of transmission, we know there is avian to mammal transmission. And so, wherever sea lions or other pinnipeds, which are the seals and the fur seals, congregate, they can be exposed to migratory birds, which may be carrying the virus. And then, wherever you get densities of animals together, obviously, disease transmission, is more likely to occur.
1: How important is sea lion population on Kangaroo Island?
2: It's one of the, I think it's the third largest population for Australian sea lions in Australia and obviously then globally. It's actually a really important site. Obviously, it's a tourism site. It's also a really important site because it's been monitored, population's been monitored there for over 20 years. And so there we have largely a known age population where the majority of animals are actually microchipped. So in terms of understanding population demographics for this species, it's a really important site. And I guess for someone that's worked with sea lions for so long, just knowing that they are at risk from a disease, potential disease epidemic, which we know is probably one of the main things that threaten them in terms of their resilience as a population, it's really quite devastating and also really scary to see how things are going to play out. The good thing is at this time there's been, an incursions by migratory birds, and as far as I'm aware, there's no mass mortalities that have occurred, which is fantastic. And that's where the surveillance is really, really important, and which has been stepped up intensively.
1: So, on that note, what can be done to try and protect that population?
2: There's not a lot that can be done. I guess surveillance is the most important thing, and that may end up very soon being just remote surveillance rather than actually going into colonies and seeing what's going on. Vaccination is not really an available tool at this point in time. So obviously we do vaccinate against influenza A viruses, but there isn't actually a vaccine for marine mammals. There is one that's been trialed in other species in North America using a cattle developed vaccine, but there isn't actually a vaccine available. And then once or if it does hit marine mammal populations, then the decisions need to be made around closing sites, around what to do with carcasses, because obviously exposure to carcasses that are infected are a very the way that they will get infected.
1: Yeah. Does this come on top of further complications? I'm not sure. I might maybe be wrong here on that have been brought on by the algal bloom and the concerns and pressures on marine life more broadly. You've had that event, which has subsided to a degree, and now there's the potential that this comes along.
2: Yeah, I guess the thing we get concerned about, especially the Australian sea lion, there's multiple threats that affect them. So there's toxicants, there's hookworm disease that affects pups, there's fisheries interactions, there's obviously the algal bloom that occurred and still is occurring. And then this is just another threat that we're putting on this population that don't have great resilience. They have quite low genetic diversity because of their, low population during the sealing days. And they're still recovering from historical sealing. So you add another threat on top of all those existing threats, it just makes them more vulnerable. And they're already endangered. They've been recognized.

0: recognized as endangered species, there's only about 10,000 of them left. So any threat that you put on top of existing threats can be really problematic for a population.
1: Rachel, thank you for your time this afternoon.
0: No worries, nice to talk to you.
1: Associate Professor Rachel Gray, veterinarian at the Sydney School of Veterinary Science, University of Sydney, has worked with that population for a very long time indeed. I mentioned too, another area of concern is commercial poultry as well. Claire Fuller is from Back Valley Farm, a pasture-raised egg farmer. Claire, how are you feeling hearing this news that at least there's been one case of bird flu here in South Australia?
2: Nervous, I suppose, is one word that comes to mind. We are the closest poultry farm to Knights Beach, so where this petrel has been found and confirmed with the virus. So, yeah, we're feeling very nervous and quite concerned about the situation.
1: What can you do in terms of biosecurity measures and the like to try and reduce the likelihood of anything happening?
2: Yeah, I mean, obviously there are only so many things that we can control, and wild birds entering the farm is a critical one. So we've got five sort of focus areas, reducing the wild birds accessing the farm and mingling with the hens. And the way we do that is by having quite specific chicken-related feeders. So only the chickens access the feed, the supplementary feed that they have in the paddocks, and only the hens can access special water drippers, which the hens sort of reach up and have to touch with their beaks to get a drink. So having no free water or free feed available reduces the risk of wild birds coming and landing in the paddock with the hens and the potential for spreading the virus. Also very mindful about being clean in, clean out. So we wear the same footwear. There's only three people that access our hens at the moment. And we're very mindful about what equipment we're moving around the farm and reducing how much goes in and out of the farm. We're reducing also the number of visitors to the farm at the moment. So just being mindful of that. And documenting any food deliveries for the hens, so anything that comes to the farm that on a truck that's maybe visited other poultry farms is a big risk to us. So we make sure that we're documenting everything and just trying to keep the hygiene practices up as best as possible.
1: Well, it sounds like you're doing an awful lot of work, as much as you can, Claire. I really appreciate you explaining it to us this afternoon. Thank you.
2: No problem. Thank you.
1: Claire Fuller from Back Valley Farm, a pasture-raised egg farm, the closest egg producer to where the first detection of the petrel with the H5 strain of bird flu has been detected. 5:30 is the time. Let's get the latest in news headlines now. Jess Harmson's in the studio. Jess, good afternoon.
3: Hi there, Nikolai. Ahead in ABC News, there are fears tens of thousands of people may have died in the massive twin earthquakes in Venezuela. The initial toll is 32, with 700 injured. The quakes of 7.2 and 7.5 magnitude hit as Venezuelans were enjoying a national holiday, many of them at home. The Premier says his biggest concern about the bird flu is its potential impact on native animals. A giant petrel found on Knights Beach on the Fleurieu Peninsula has been confirmed as the state's first case of the deadly strain. It's the third confirmed case nationally. And more than 1,000 fans are expected to travel to Melbourne next week to see the Thunderbirds push for another Super Netball League title. The minor premiers don't get a home grand final because the league did a deal months ago to give Victoria hosting rights. Nikolai, I'll have more on these stories in the TV news at 7 p.m. But just on netball, we've been talking about the Eastern Suburbs club that had issued notification about parental behaviour with the umpires. What sort of parent are you around your kids' umpires?
1: I'm not the kind of person that gets very shouty about it. No, I mean, you might guess that about me. The thing that I can't, that I find confusing, and I must admit, I haven't seen many examples of it. So I think where our kids are playing, particularly basketball, you know, things are pretty good, but the bit that I just kind of disconnects, or I can't join the dots properly, is not remembering that they're kids and that it's meant
3: Absolutely.
1: To be fun, and that, you know, if your son wins or losers in the under 14.

0: means Div 4 or Div 2, whatever match against the arch rivals. Does it matter?
1: 100%
0: I mean, it does. I get it. It does. It does, because sport is about competition. I understand that, but does it really matter? They're kids. It's meant to be fun.
1: I know. I can't tell you the number of times I've sat there and watched some borderline behaviour and thought,
0: oh, really? Yeah.
1: They're only 11.
0: Yeah.
1: Or they're only 10.
0: Yeah.
1: Does it really matter?
0: No. We want them to be moving their bodies, you know?
1: Yeah, exactly. Yeah. Exactly. Yeah. And learning how to be in a team and sportsmanship and
0: winning
1: commitment.
0: And losing. The importance of dealing with a loss, which sometimes has been a struggle sometimes for some people. But yeah, that's part of it.
1: Yeah, indeed.
0: Yeah. Well, Jess, thank you.
1: Thanks.
2: 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Traffic.
3: Afternoon, Doreen Tassato from ATM with Adelaide's latest traffic. Got a crash at the moment in Smithfield on Curtis Road near Peachy Road. Slow going both ways for a burst water main in Broadview on Hampstead Road near Muller Road. Avoid that for the moment. Ongoing works continuing tomorrow. Woodville South, Woodville Road 40 outbound. Also the case in Keswick on South Road both ways. Otway, Kapar Road, Gilman Eastern Parade near Wicker Road. And just be sure to check your speed on the Salisbury Highway and Shepherdson Road in Parafield Gardens.
0: Thank you, Doreen Tassato from the Australian Traffic Network. It's 13 degrees in Adelaide at the moment. We are dropping to an overnight low of 8. Before we return to 16 tomorrow, the steady weather continues for a few more days, largely through the weekend, starting to see the potential likelihood for more showers developing at the start of next week. And at the moment, the middle of next week, as of Wednesday, heavier falls could return, but that is a pretty big could at the moment. Interesting response from you on the text line when it comes to the wage and conditions offer that has been put forward by the government to the nursing and midwife profession. The union recommending to union members that they accept this deal of 16% over 3 years, as well as other conditions too. But quite a bit of a mixed response. One person on the text line says this is not a respectful offer. It is embarrassing for the state government. Another person says nurses are greedy. They always use their sympathy status to hold out for ever larger increases. They're paid a very decent wage already. But then Anne says, you need to ask the government how nurses and midwives pay in Queensland compares to South Australia. You're getting paid a lot more up there. So whatever you got thoughts, 0467 922 891. 26 to 6 is the time. Up next, one of the big questions that's being asked is, should school children be allowed to watch the World Cup match tomorrow? We'll talk about that next.
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0: Well, anticipation is building ahead of tomorrow's World Cup game between Australia and Paraguay. And for once, the timing of the event is pretty kind to us here in South Australia. The match will be kicking off at 11:30 a.m. tomorrow. And that's led to one Socceroos defender, Jason Guerrier, putting a message forward, which is pretty simple, urging schools to show the game. So what do you think? I'd love to hear from you. 1-300-222-891 is the phone number. Tobias O'Connor is president of the Primary Principals Association of South Australia. Tobias, good to talk to you this afternoon.
6: Yeah, no, you're welcome, Nikolai.
0: What do you think about this call directly from us Socceroos saying, let the kids watch it?
6: Look, I love it. I think Jason's on for a winner here. Look, I might have a personal bias, you know, here as well, because I quite enjoy the game myself. But look, I think this is one of those times where, you know, public education and public schools have always played an important role in helping, you know, our young people connect with significant national moments. And look, this has got to be, and especially if we get across the line. So, you know, there's a lot of obviously good things going on around the world. But the Socceroos World Cup, you know, campaign is one of those occasions we should be, in my view, providing opportunity and flexibility for the kids that want to be involved and watch that. Let them cheer. Let them look at some of our amazing players do their thing. And, you know, we all know that those players have worked hard to get there and they really are an inspiration for our young people.
0: Is it the kind of thing that's at the discretion of school leaders to maybe look at this if students or parents are asking for it?
6: Absolutely. And certainly we would have had other events gone by too where schools have done exactly that. They've offered a level of flexibility. And I certainly have some fond moments where we've had, you know, our gym open or the hall with a screen going, Melbourne Cup even, where, you know, different schools have done various things. But I think the trick here is we've just got to make sure that it is an opt-in process rather

0: than saying everyone needs to, you know, must go here and do this thing. And of course, wherever possible, I think, you know, just to throw that flavour of learning in there, because there are lots of things that we can connect through to learning in terms of, you know, teamwork, national identity, the geography, the culture of places where they're playing, and link it to health and PE outcomes as well. But apart from all of that, it's just good fun. Mm.
1: At the PE certainly was one of the first things that springs to mind, isn't it, of being able to show young people, hey, look, these athletes that are at now the highest level at some point were your age and were trying to figure out what sports they were interested in, and maybe that whole idea of almost role modelling, you know, that could be you one day.
0: Absolutely. And I think there's also a lot to be said around when you are watching, you know, an event like this, a national sort of, you know, the whole nation is potentially watching this as well. You know, being in a space where we can cheer together and be loud together and, you know, hopefully we're happy at the end and, and not upset. But if, you know what I mean, like we're doing it together, and I think in a school environment, you know, that's what we're wanting to promote, that coming together.
1: Well, and kind of hopefully builds on that sense of school community as well. You're doing, literally doing something communally, you know, all caught up, as you say, hopefully in that excitement together.
0: Absolutely, yeah. Mm. No, I think that's a really good point.
1: Mm. Will you be watching it?
0: Oh, look, unfortunately, I'm looking at my diary.
1: Oh, no.
0: I did not plan that particularly well, so I might have to chuck a sickie tomorrow. I hope somebody's not listening to that.
1: Oh, well, Tobias, I'm sure many students across the state will be taking part in and watching it. And as I say, the timing's almost ideal, because it would almost line up, or part of the match, I imagine, would line up with lunchtime too.
0: Correct, yeah. You're quite right. So, yeah. You're right. We should be, I think, yeah, being flexible and letting schools use some of that discretion and switch it on, let them watch.
1: And then straight after, maybe if you're lucky enough to have a bit of green space, out they go and let them have a bit of a run around.
0: You know us too well, you're quite right. Good idea.
1: Tobias, thank you so much. Appreciate your time.
0: You're welcome, Nikolai. Thank you.
1: Tobias O'Connor, President of the Primary Principals Association. Carol from Port Pirie said, I just had a phone call from my 8-year-old granddaughter. She's so excited that they'll be able to watch the soccer, and learn about multicultural society as well. That's from Carol from Port Pirie. Steve, though, not sharing that level of enthusiasm, saying it's a football game. Good grief. And a couple of texts too on the ongoing conversation about latest payoff for nurses, 16% over 3 years. John says, has the listener complaining that nurses are greedy ever worked a weekend or a night shift in emergency? Nurses of all kinds deserve much more. And Brendan's got an interesting idea too. Brendan says, maybe it's time the national health was managed at a federal level and not on the states, because this ratcheting up the pay claims seems to be between each of the states. Each time one award needs to be improved because of another in another state. 0467 922 891, if you want to keep sharing your thoughts on that. It's 20 to 6.
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1: I should say too, as you may have heard Jess Harmson mention, there are fears that tens of thousands of people may have died in massive twin earthquakes in Venezuela. The initial toll that has been announced is of 32 people dead and 700 injured. Do stay listening to PM after the 6 o'clock news. We'll be bringing you all the latest on the toll that unfortunately seems now expectations are that it will continue to grow and could end up being very high indeed. I should also say too, before 6 o'clock, we'll find out some concerns raised about just how busy the court system is in South Australia and how that can be dealt with when people understandably want to see court cases resolved as quickly as they can be without being rushed. And we'll also find out what's coming up on Evenings with Spence Denny very soon too. But before all of that, Troy Sincock, our roving reporter, is out and about. Troy, where are you?
6: Hi, Nikolai. Well, I'm at the Adelaide Airport's new play space on Level 2. It's just adjacent to the family dining area at the northern end of the terminal where most Virgin flights depart and arrive. It's in between WH Smith and Earl. This new Adventure Tower playground here is part of Adelaide Airport's $600 million Project Flight Infrastructure project. It's this large cylindrical metal mesh tower decorated with a yellow fireworks design on the exterior. There's a spiral staircase inside leading up to an enclosed silver slide which kind of wraps around the tower like some kind of intergalactic snake, and this sits atop a raised circle of purple carpet with seating nearby for parents to supervise their children. The design is actually based on the colours of South Australia's ever-present golden wattle, and it's located so parents can just sit down for a drink or a meal and still watch their children on the playground. Now, the age bracket for the tower is around the 5 to 13 year old mark, but you'll also see there's some padded nooks and a really gentle wooden slide off to the side that will also be great for kids under the age of five. I'm here with Jo and her son Oscar. How's he enjoying the Adventure Tower, Jo?
7: Yes, he is having fun running around. It's a little grown up for him. He's only one, but it was a nice find.
6: Yeah. Did you know it was here, or is it something you just stumbled across?
7: No. He just ran this way and then I saw it.
6: And are you from South Australia?
7: Yes.
6: Okay.
7: Yeah.
6: Where are you heading today?
7: Avalon, Geelong.
6: Oh, fantastic.
7: Yeah.
6: Excellent. What's happening? Going there for the weekend?
7: Yes, visiting family.
6: And it seems that Oscar is going everywhere, climbing up the stairs.
7: Yes. Yeah.
6: Have you attempted the slide yourself?
7: No. I did think about going on with him, but it's quite high.
6: You know when it's enclosed like this too? I'm always afraid that I'm going to get stuck halfway down or something, you know?
7: Yeah, or he might get stuck,
6: And what do you think, you know, in terms of having things like this at the airport to just distract kids from just, you know, how mundane it can be waiting for your flight?
7: It's so good. Yes. And planning to tire him out before going on the airplane.
6: I think you're doing a very good job, I must say. Here he comes.
7: Yeah. Before he was just running around annoying people. So this is a good place to be.
6: Thanks, Jo. Well, the Adventure Tower itself is designed to help younger travellers blow off some steam, like Jo said, before they catch their flight, and also get them off their devices for a short while. The Project Flight Infrastructure project is also going to see the expansion of the check-in hall and extra gates at the northern and southern ends of this terminal, plus recently completed security screening upgrades as well. And of course, this also follows a refurbishment of all gate lounges, including new seating, carpet, extra charging points, etc. So things are really starting to look very different here at Adelaide Airport, especially for the kids today, Nikolai.
1: Troy, thank you so much. And isn't it, I mean, it is, it's, I love that line hearing there from Jo's saying about her one-year-old Oscar. I didn't know the playground was there, but he just found it. Even at that early an age, you just have this inbuilt sense as a child of, I think there might be a playground somewhere around here. But really interesting idea of, you know, if you've got young children, I know for some people there can be a bit of apprehension about taking young children on a plane because, you know, you're worried that if they're upset by the, you know, air pressure changes and blocks their ears and they cry, is that going to annoy other passengers? I know some people say, "Oh well, what can you do? It's what kids do." But not a bad way of maybe trying to help them, as we're hearing, just burn off a little bit of extra steam before jumping on a plane and heading to where you're going. So there you go, a playground at the Adelaide Airport. 6:15 is the time.
5: 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With Nikolai Bailhartz.
1: Well, imagine if you found yourself in the court system, maybe as a witness, or if a loved one of yours had something happen to them. I can imagine that you'd want that process to take place as quickly as, well, as is reasonable, really. There are some concerns, though, for serious matters facing the Supreme Court that delays in trials is becoming a bigger and bigger issue. James Marcus is criminal barrister at Leng King Chambers and member of the Law Society's Criminal Law Committee. James Marcus, thank you for your time this afternoon.
8: Good evening, Nikolai. Thanks for having me.
1: How busy are the Supreme Courts at the moment?
8: Well, very busy is probably what would capture it, but it's the Supreme Court and the District Court are our principal, well, the District Court's the principal trial court, but both courts host trials of serious matters. Both of them require the use of the facilities at the Sir Samuel Way building on Victoria Square, which is where the trials are held. And so both of them are very, very busy.
1: Is it correct to say that for the Supreme Court, the court list for 2027, as in all next year, is already completely full?
8: I wouldn't be able to say that as a matter of across the board, because trials are complex in that some are longer, some are shorter, but as I understand it, the court is, for lengthier matters, that complicated murders or other complicated cases that go for over a month, the court is looking at this thing in 2028.
1: I guess that was one of the curiosities that I had as a bit of an outsider, of how that order is determined, whether it's kind of done by order of urgency or seriousness, or is it just the order in which cases come in?
8: Broadly speaking, it's the first of those. So the court does have a system of prioritising matters.
1: Yep.
8: So some, obviously, it's a given that any matter that is in the Supreme Court or the District Court is a serious matter.
1: Yeah,
8: how it got there. But obviously, within that category of matters, there are some that are more serious than others. For example, matters that involve people who are the alleged victims of serious offending, particularly if they're children, those matters are more serious. Matters in which people are in custody awaiting trial, so that is, they haven't been able to get bail for whatever reason. They obviously haven't been convicted or anything. They're in jail. Trials which are not the first time the trial's run, such as if for whatever reason the original trial failed or an appeal has led to a retrial, so it's the second time a trial's run. Mm-hmm. And so the court has a priority listing, and the characteristics of the matters are taken into account, and then the matters are allocated time in the courts accordingly.
1: This must have a potentially pretty serious flow-on effect to, well, nearly everyone that would be involved in the court system, but you think, I guess, primarily of witnesses, victims, but indeed, I suppose, too, for alleged perpetrators as well.
8: Oh, certainly, for everybody involved. If someone has perpetrated a serious act against you or made serious allegations, particularly if you've sustained injuries or other trauma, then you would want your matter dealt with as quickly as possible, particularly if it involves you giving evidence. Obviously, the longer it takes, memories fade and things of that nature. But equally, there are the persons accused of the serious crimes as well. In many respects, their life is put in suspended animation until the trial is completed. They're often suspended from work. They may even be dismissed from work. Or, as I alluded to before, if they don't get bail, they will be sitting in custody, experiencing prison from a subjective point of view, no differently to how someone serving a sentence does, even though they've been convicted of nothing.
1: Are there obvious bottlenecks in the system, or is it just that there are more cases coming to these kinds of courts, and the workload, if I can put it that way, is just getting bigger over time as well?
8: I would suggest that there's no one correct answer to that question. And I might say, being the person, being the Chief Justice or the Chief Judge who ultimately is in charge of making these cases work every day in court, would be a very unenviable position. But the courts have effectively, in the court's precincts, 13 courtrooms capable of hosting a jury trial. So at any one time, you can only have that many trials before a jury running. And then that, in addition to the availability of the courtrooms, there's the availability of the judges. They all work very hard, and they only have so many hours in the day to preside over cases, to then write judgments or deliver rulings. And then there is the availability of custodial facilities and the like as well, which, again, courtrooms that are set up, or there are only limited courtrooms set up that can accommodate people in custody. Mm. In addition to that, you've got cases that are lengthy, so you might have, of your available courtrooms, you might have one of them taken out of action for 2 or 3 months with a single trial, which means then all the matters that had to be fit in can only fit in 12 courtrooms. And then that presumes everything runs on time, which anyone who's had any experience with the court system would know that's not always the case. So if a trial runs over from a week before, then obviously that further places pressure on the available resources to hold cases.
1: So, yeah, so like you say, clearly not as easy as, oh, we'll just build more courtrooms, for example.
8: No, that's right. Yeah. Although one would imagine that would help.
1: Yeah.
8: But unless you built more courtrooms, appointed more judges to preside over them, and had additional prosecutors and defence counsel to appear in them to defend people, as I say, I imagine there's no one answer to this complicated issue.
1: James, I really appreciate you explaining it to us this afternoon. Thank you.
8: You're welcome. Thank you.
1: James Marcus, who is a criminal barrister at Len King Chambers, also member of the Law Society's Criminal Law Committee. 9 to 6 is the time on Drive on 891 ABC Adelaide. We'll find out what's coming up on Evenings with Spence Denny very soon. First, though, let's hear from Kenny Rogers.
9: On a warm summer's evening, on a train bound for nowhere, I met up with a gambler. We were both too tired to sleep, so we took turns of staring

0: Spence Denny will be bringing you Evenings. Who knows that song word for word, Spence? You were singing along. I almost turned your microphone on.
1: Of course I know that. You know, John Lynch, former Royal Flying Doctor Service Chief Executive Officer, one of Broken Hill's favourites.
0: Mm.
1: Any chance he gets to sing that song,
0: yep.
1: Any chance he gets to sing that song, he just does it. Just don't put him near a microphone and say Kenny Rogers, because
0: then bang, he's gone.
1: he is underway. He just loves that song. Hey, I've been doing a little bit of a survey. Where do you stand on corned beef on Silverside?
0: Oh, well, okay. This is very interesting. Well, I think this.
1: Yeah, go on.
0: This is very interesting. Not a fan at all.
1: Really?
0: Except for when you use it as a base to make, you know, Reuben sandwiches?
1: Yeah, yeah.
0: Yeah. Make it into a Reuben. It love it. But as a standalone, like,
1: what
0: roast
1: is
0: substitute.
1: What's wrong with you people?
0: I don't know. It's the.
1: You don't like it?
0: No.
1: I had corned beef for my dinner tonight, leftover.
0: Yeah.
1: With pumpkin and carrot and potatoes and mustard sauce.
0: Yep.
1: Fantastic.
0: I reckon it's if you grew up with it or not. And we didn't really grow up with it.
1: Right.
0: We'd have kind of like a lamb roast or something, right, or beef roast.
1: Hang
0: instead.
1: On, let me ask the girls. Thumbs up or down to corned beef? Thumbs up for Mel. Penny, thumbs up.
0: Oh,
1: yeah. So, no, Luke and Paul.
0: Okay, good. I was about to think this is a hit job.
1: No, I'm the only person. Luke actually described it as disgusting.
0: Yeah. Yeah, it's not my favourite. But weirdly, and it's one of those things that asked me to explain it, and I couldn't, but if you put the seasoning on it, you chuck it in a slow cooker, yum, great.
1: Mm. Okay.
0: I feel like you've lost faith in this.
1: You think you know somebody.
0: Yeah. I'm sorry, Spence.
1: I just don't get it. I think it's fantastic. I mean, and...

0: leftover, it is even better. It's fantastic with that little bit of fat on the outside. Just, fantastic, yeah. A couple of minutes away from the news. Hey, we're going to speak with a former resident of Caracas who lives in Adelaide now.
1: Oh, wow, yeah.
0: Later on tonight, because there are fears of many hundreds of people.
1: Yeah.
0: Have you seen some of the footage?
1: Only just glimpses here and there. Yeah. The only thing I have seen is just how kind of manual the recovery, you know, people kind of digging their way through the rubble to try and help
0: to get through that rubble with a shovel.
1: Yeah, yeah, that would just
0: It's just not going to happen. It's just so hard. What was, I think it was a 7.1, wasn't it? Was it 7.1?
1: I think a 2.
0: 7.2, was it?
1: Yeah. Oh, no, it was in 2 earthquakes.
0: Oh, yes, but the magnitude. So we'll catch up with someone who is in Adelaide now, who formerly lived in Caracas. One of the things, so Joe touched on this earlier this week, and that is alternatives to cremation and and burial. Mm-hmm. And she spoke with someone who's an advocate for once the ashes have been collected, that they could, you could then compost the ashes.
1: Yes. Yeah. Yep.
0: Well, it's gone a step further in New South Wales, and I love this idea. There's legislation before the Parliament at the moment to allow you to just be 100% composted.
1: Mm.
0: And it's a conversation you tend to have when you reach a certain age. How would you like to be?
1: Yeah,
0: you know, your final moments on this planet. Would you like to be cremated or buried? So my wife has always said, put me in a hessian sack and put me in the ground. I want the worms to eat me.
1: Mm. Yeah,
0: and that's kind of what this is about cremation, about composting. So we're going to speak with one of the people who is putting forward this concept, and it is a conversation that's happening in the New South Wales Parliament. Plus, of course, we have the jukebox, and tonight the theme is birds, and I think we all know the reason we have chosen that as the theme.
1: That's to come.
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4: ABC News with Isabel Damon. Good evening. There are fears that tens of thousands of people may have died in the massive twin earthquakes in Venezuela. As Larry Buttrose reports, an initial toll has been announced as 32 dead and 700 injured.
5: The quakes of 7.2 and 7.5 magnitude hit as Venezuelans were enjoying a national holiday, many of them at home. The US Geological Survey says there's a 44% chance of more than 10,000 deaths and a 30% chance of more than 100,000. As a massive rescue operation continues, people have been advised to remain outside their buildings over fears of gas leaks. Journalist Tonji Frangia-Mawad says the scale of damage in some parts is major.
6: It seems that tens of thousands of buildings have also collapsed in that area. So we don't know yet the number of casualties, but it's expected to be high.
5: The US says it's deploying search teams, medical resources and humanitarian aid.
4: The Department of Foreign Affairs and Trade says it stands ready to provide consular assistance to any Australian citizens affected by the earthquake in Venezuela. Australians in need of emergency consular assistance should contact a DFAT's 24-hour consular emergency centre. Australia has not received a request for assistance from Venezuela at this time. SA's Premier says his biggest concern about the H5 bird flu is its potential impact on native animals. A giant petrel was found on Knights Beach on the Fluorio Peninsula on June the 14th and was tested on June the 19th after the first WA cases were found. It marks the third confirmed case nationally and the first time it's been detected in SA. Peter Malinauskas says he's worried about the poultry industry and his biggest concern overall is native animals.
7: The other area of concern, though, that, you know, we will only learn about as this unfolds is the potential impact of the H5 bird flu on our native fauna and bird life. And that's frankly my biggest concern because we don't know how that will play out anywhere in the nation.
4: Shadow Federal Treasurer Tim Wilson has labelled the passage of Labor's budget tax bill through Parliament as a dark day for Australia. Under Labor's reforms, which come into effect in July next year, the current 50% capital gains tax discount will be replaced by an inflation-based model. Negative gearing will be limited to new property builds, but it won't affect people who use the concession before budget night. Mr Wilson says he disagrees with the Prime Minister's assessment that the legislation will make Australia fairer and

0: nitrous oxide asphyxia.
1: Why does a caterer need gas delivered at 2 o'clock in the morning with a 15-minute service to whip some cream? He was ordering like 6 litres every 2 days. So, like, there's no question as to why 6 litres every 2 days was delivered to a family home.
0: The company did not respond to 7:30's requests for comment. Tessa Jones says state governments ought to crack down immediately on over-the-counter purchases and door-to-door delivery services.
2: Miles Holbrook-Walk with that report, and you can see more on that story on the ABC's 7:30 program tonight. 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Thanks very much for joining me for PM. I'm Samantha Donovan. 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And we'll be back at the same time tomorrow. Good night.

0: Donovan and a third man, Mitch Lucas, are also charged. All three men have been committed to stand trial and will return to court next month.
1: Former Adelaide Crows captain Mark Rusciutto says he's spoken with former teammate Tony Modra for the first time since his accident. Modra was seriously injured in a truck crash last Thursday on South Australia's Fluvial Peninsula. Speaking on Triple M, Rusciutto has said the AFL legend is improving a lot.
2: He still had Mods's sense of humour, which was awesome to hear. He's still trying to have a laugh. He did sound like he was in enormous pain, and he is because he's had so many operations. But fingers crossed he's had his last one there for a while.
1: South Australia's weather now for tomorrow. Port Lincoln, 16 degrees and sunny. Port Pirie, 18 sunny. Renmark, 15, partly cloudy. Mount Gambier, 14, partly cloudy. Adelaide down to 8 degrees overnight, but for a partly cloudy day with a top of 16 expected tomorrow. Saturday 17, partly cloudy. Sunday 17, cloudy. Monday 18 degrees, a shower or two. Tuesday 17 and showers. ABC News.
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6: Here we are into a Thursday night. And of course, Thursday is always marked with the jukebox after 9 o'clock. And tonight we are celebrating the bird. Clearly, this is because of the news this week about the arrival of the H5N1 bird flu virus. And so I thought it was a good opportunity to celebrate the fact that we just adore these birds and we want to try and get rid of this as quickly as possible. So birds are the focus for the jukebox later tonight. In fact, Paul Gough's already put a jingle together for the jukebox. We'll have that for you shortly. Via text, freeway, uptrack, standstill, accident just past the Stirling on-ramp. In fact, Anthony's on the phone, can tell us more about that. What's happened, Anthony?
7: G'day, Spence. Yeah, it's a bit like Groundhog Day, isn't it?
6: It is.
7: I don't know where exactly it is, but I'm adjacent to the Stirling exit and traffic is at crawling pace. So I'd suggest anyone that is not going up the freeway, maybe if they're heading through Stirling or Bridgewater, possibly get off at Crafers, at the Crafers exit, because you might not be able to get off at the Stirling exit.
6: Okay. So, and are you able to see what's causing the delay, Anthony?
7: No, I can't, Spence, but a ambulance has just gone past, so obviously the people that need to be there are on their way, so... Yes, I can't see any lights or where the accident actually is. I'm assuming it's past the Stirling off ramp.
6: No. Well, look, we've had some reports that it might be a multi-vehicle accident. Obviously, we'll be in touch with police to try and find out exactly what's going on there. But it's another one of those situations where if there is something that holds up the freeway, you're locked in, aren't you?
7: People can't move at all. There's trucks side to side of me, and it's just gridlock. So yeah.
6: Oh gosh.
7: Hopefully, no one's hurt badly.
6: Yeah. That's the main point, isn't it? Anthony, look, thank you for letting us know. If you any further details, just jump on the phone and let us know if that's okay.
7: Cheers, Ben.
6: Thanks, mate. Bye bye. 2327. Indeed, if you have any further details, you're welcome to give us a call. 1300 222 891. You can always text 0467 922 891. You know, just before I spoke with Nikolai. Around about 5 to 6 tonight to promote what we were doing. He played Kenny Rogers, The Gambler. I love that song. And he observed that I knew all the words, which I do. But I said, not as much of a lover of that song as John Lynch is, who's the former Chief Executive Officer of the Royal Flying Doctor Service. Any chance he gets to sing that song, he does so. It actually prompted a text from Jeff, who is normally in McGill, but he's actually in a hospital in Vietnam at the moment. He texts through just around 6 o'clock and says, I'm listening to the show from hospital in Vietnam. As soon as the Gambler song came on, I thought straight away of John Lynch's performance at the RFDS Balls in the past. Jeff, thank you. I hope the reason for you're in hospital is, you know, you're going to be okay. I hope you're not there for a while on holidays and suddenly find yourself in hospital. So, yeah, I hope that's not a serious reason that you are there. 21 to 7. What I'm going to do in this half hour is give you an opportunity. In fact, let's do it now. I don't need to play a song or anything, do I? No. Because I've mentioned a few times already that we have an involvement and a really, really fun aspect of Illuminate this year.

0: Yeah, and that is an illuminated dog walk, which is going from Rymal Park along North Terrace, and a chance to walk with your dog with a illuminated collar on and take in some of the scenes from North Terrace where there's a lot of illuminate installations in place. And so that's happening on Monday the 6th of July. Okay, so I am doing an outside broadcast from the start point, which is Rymal Park. You won't miss us where the lake is, but just up from the lake, there'll be a big marquee there for the Royal Flight, for the RSPCA, and we'll be right next to them. And I'm taking my dog for a walk around about 5:30. And so what I've been doing this week is giving away tickets for you to join me on the walk. I mean, it'll be dark at 5:30. And so you'll get a collar and things like that. Normally you'd have to pay to do this walk, but on this occasion, we are providing the tickets for you, but it's an earlier start, okay? Because I really want to do the walk, and obviously that's going to be a difficult thing for me to do if I am also talking on the wireless. So if you would like to join me and my dog and the three other people who've already... I've got two tickets to give away tonight, five this week. If you'd like to join the three of us and... Oh, no, the four of us so far, and go for a walk up North Terrace with your dog, jump on the phone now. We'll give one to a caller and one to a texter. 1-300-222-891 is the number to call if you'd like to pick up a ticket to go along on that dog walk. Or if you would prefer to do so via text, 0467-922-891. Yes, I'd like to take my dog for a walk. That's all you have to say. And we will give the ticket to the third person who texts through on 0467-922-891. So jump on the phone, 1-300-222-891. Or 0467-922-891. So far, Sally, John and Adam are joining us. We have another corgi to go along with mine, a golden retriever and a miniature schnauzer. So if you would like to add to that group, I won't be able to do the whole thing because I've got to be back in time to talk on the wireless, but I'll certainly do most of it with me, and I think probably my wife will be with me, so she'll probably walk the rest of the way with the dog. So jump on the phone now if you would like to join us. All the talk today, of course, has been around the discovery of the bird with H5N1 flu virus at Port Elliot. And industry is really having to respond to this, including those who have poultry, whether that be for meat or for eggs. So Nikolai spoke with Claire Fuller during the Drive program today. She has pasture-raised eggs, in other words, free-range chickens that lay their eggs. And, look, he asked her how he felt when she heard the news that this virus had been detected.
1: Nervous, I suppose, is one word that comes to mind. We are the closest poultry farm to Knights Beach, so where this petrel has been found and confirmed with the virus. So, yeah, we're feeling very nervous and quite concerned about the situation.
2: What can you do in terms of biosecurity measures and the like to try and reduce the likelihood of anything happening?
1: Yeah, I mean, obviously there are only so many things that we can control, and wild birds entering the farm is a critical one. So we've got five sort of focus areas, reducing the wild birds accessing the farm and mingling with the hens. And the way we do that is by having quite specific chicken-related feeders. So only the chickens access the feed, the supplementary feed that they have in the paddocks, and only the hens can access special water drippers, which the hens sort of reach up and have to touch with their beaks to get a drink. So having no free water or free feed available reduces the risk of wild birds coming and landing in the paddock with the hens and the potential for spreading the virus. Also very mindful about being clean in, clean out. So we wear the same footwear. There's only three people that access our hens at the moment. And we're very mindful about what equipment we're moving around the farm and reducing how much goes in and out of the farm. We're reducing also the number of visitors to the farm at the moment. So just being mindful of that. and documenting any food deliveries for the hens, so anything that comes to the farm that on a truck that's maybe visited other poultry farms is a big risk to us. So we make sure that we're documenting everything and just trying to keep the hygiene practices up as best as possible.
0: Obviously, anybody involved in that industry is having to implement all their biosecurity measures at the moment just to be safe. So, yeah, we all hope that this is resolved as quickly as possible. But there is certainly an element of nervousness around this, isn't there? Oh, Jeff, someone's asking, when is the walk? The walk is on Monday the 6th of July, OK? Monday the 6th of July. So we've given one of them away so far. So if you would like a ticket, jump on the phone, 1-300-222-891. So the gentleman we spoke with last night when we talked about how this virus has mutated and affected animals other than birds did say that there have been situations where cattle have been affected overseas by this virus. So the Country Hour today spoke with WA's chief vet, who is Michelle Roden. She explained to the Country Hour how the genetic makeup of this H5N1 bird flu strain detected in Australia makes it extremely unlikely to be a threat to Australia's cattle industry.
3: Generally, with mammals, the way that they get infected is actually consuming either a bird, so usually it's animals that eat birds, so either birds of prey, mammals on the coastline, or other birds that eat other birds, and so that's how the mammals generally get it. The situation in the US gets quite complicated, but even within the 2.3.4.4b, there are different genetic makeups. And so one of those sort of triggers is a mammalian gene in there, which actually enables it to move between mammals. And that dairy strain has got that mammalian gene in it, which has enabled that to move within the US dairy industry. It's quade unique to that area. This clade does not have that gene in it.
4: So that wouldn't be likely here in WA, for example, to move into the cattle?
3: The fact that that gene isn't present pretty much means that it doesn't move between mammal to mammal, yes.
4: What about risk to food products, milk and eggs, for example, if that were to happen?
3: Yeah, so I guess the risk to people is low, and that's been sort of determined by the World Health Organization. But certainly if infected chicken or eggs that have got infected on it would be a risk to people, but if they're not infected, they're clean and cooked is safe for people. So similar sort of thing to the normal influenza arrangements.
0: So that's WA's chief vet, Michelle Roden, talking about the unlikely possibility that the beef and dairy cattle industry would be affected by this strain of the H5N1 bird flu. Shortly I'm going to play the summary of what's happened at the World Cup today. And a number of you texting us about what's going on the freeway. So it's pretty well a standstill from just past the Stirling on-ramp. So obviously there's been an issue just there. We're trying to get some details from police as we speak. But I've also just been notified of a situation in Broken Hill at the moment. Broken Hill Fire Station is currently the scene of a large fuel spill. So the fire service, along with the Broken Hill Council, are dealing with the spill and want to advise the public to be careful in and around Morgan Street, Crystal Street, and the far end of Lane Street near the dog track and other areas. So please take care, as the roads will be slippery until the spill can be cleaned up. So drive carefully. Apparently at the moment there's an issue with people who are driving through it, but they're having problems stopping people doing so. So if you can avoid that area and not drive through that major fuel spill in Broken Hill, that would be very much appreciated. 12 to 7.
5: Tammy Shipley believed someone was out to hurt her. She's put under 24-hour surveillance, and then something strange happens.
6: Ambulance emergency.
5: Tammy's story. 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
0: Frank's going to join us on the walk. Oh, that is good news. He's bringing his King Charles Cavalier. Yeehaw, that'll be a small collar. All right, so it's all fairly, so far, smallish dogs apart from a golden retriever. Now, at 11 to 7 on 891 ABC Adelaide, South Australia, Broken Hill, on digital radio, ABC Listen app, Channel 25 on your television. Socceroos closing in on the vital final match in Group D at the the FIFA World Cup, hoping to ensure their safe passage through to the knockout phase. Meanwhile, the first three groups have been completed with a surprise qualifier for the round of 32. Ned Hall from the ABC has further details.
7: Ned Hall with you with your FIFA World Cup wrap on day 14, and it's the eve of the Socceroos' vital clash against Paraguay that will determine whether or not they make it through to the knockout stage. A draw or better against Paraguay in Santa Clara would see Australia lock in second place and move through to the round of 32. A defeat and things get complicated, with a long 2 days ahead to see if Australia would remain in the best eight third-placed finishers. But that's not going to happen, is it? Coach Tony Popovich remains confident from what he's seen so far from his team, or at least 75% of it.
8: Overall, we've had three very good halves of football. We had one bad half of football, and we got punished for that, and that's the World Cup, and that's the detail of the World Cup.
7: As for the likely lineup for the Socceroos, Popper wouldn't be drawn, but has got a couple of headaches, with no Jacob Italiano and likely no Matt Leckie. And aside from Italiano, three other defenders are on yellow cards. So is he thinking about changing personnel and formation?
8: Always considering all possibilities, because we've always shown faith in every player that's here. Since we've started this journey, every player that's in our squad knows that he has a chance of playing. And that's no different for tomorrow.
7: It looks like we'll have to wait until just before kickoff to see if the likes of Iran Kunda, Metcalf and Volpato make the starting 11. Today saw the first batch of final group games, so we now have three groups played out. Switzerland's win over Canada means that the co-hosts lose home ground advantage and must travel to Los Angeles for their round of 32 match. More on their opponent shortly. Bosnia-Herzegovina beat Qatar to jump to 4 points and likely a spot in the knockout phase. And the Tartan Army had been enjoying themselves in Miami. Well, they enjoy themselves pretty much everywhere. But their journey may have come to an end as Scotland well beaten 3-0 by an improving Brazil. Brazil had their favourite son Neymar come on as a second-half substitute for his first international appearance in the best part of 3 years. But Vinicius Junior scored twice to underline it's very much his team these days. As for the Scots, coach Steve Clarke was blunt in his summation of what the result means.
9: Full result. You give a team like Brazil the chances that we give them the game, you expect to get punished. And that's what happened. Chances at the moment, I think we're probably going home.
7: 2022 semi-finalist Morocco took second spot with an entertaining 4-2 win over Haiti, who at least scored their first and second World Cup goals. And Group A finished up with Mexico making it 3-3 and ensuring they'll stay in Mexico City with a 3-0 win over Czechia, who are going home. But result of the day for me was South Africa beating Korea 1-0 to jump up to second spot. Quite the turnaround for a team who were beaten and having two players sent off in the opening game of the World Cup. And here's the final moment on SBS.
10: From the depths of despair, South Africa qualify for the knockout rounds for the first time in their history. The Ripon Retirement Party is on hold. Hugo Bruce will be on the touchline once again.
7: Bafana Bafana now heads to California to take on Canada for a spot in the final 16. Day 15 sees Group E first up, with Ecuador needing to beat already qualified Germany to finish ahead of Ivory Coast, who play Curaçao. Then it's Japan v Sweden and Tunisia against the Netherlands before turning to Group D. Turkey playing for pride against group winners the USA, and the big one, the Socceroos, against Paraguay.
0: Boy, how many people are going to be working at lunchtime tomorrow? I'm going with not many. 7 minutes away from seven is the time. Now, we are advised that tow trucks are en route to that crash on the South Eastern Freeway. And we are told, and thank you, Anthony, again, for texting through, it's a multi-vehicle rear-ender. It doesn't look like anyone has sustained any serious injuries. At least that's the indication passing by. But if there are multiple vehicles involved, it's obviously going to be something that's going to cause delays for quite some time. So if you normally use the South Eastern Freeway to go home, if you can get to the Crafers exit, it might be a good idea to get off at Crafers and then wind your way through Stirling and get back on at Bridgewater or something like that. Or if there's another alternative for you, you might want to think about that, because you ain't getting past Stirling quickly at the moment by the look of it. So if you want to keep us up to date with what's going on there, 0467 922891 or 1300 222 891. 6 to 7 is the time. After 9 tonight, it is the Jukebox. Always look forward to the Jukebox. I was originally going to go with Green and Gold, but when news came through about the detection of the H5N1 bird flu virus, which kind of does feel like karma, doesn't it? In the wake of all those trees coming down, the birds' habitats coming down, Mother Nature seems to have, you know, inflicted some pain on the state for a while. Anyway, we thought we would turn our attention to the birds and make the birds the theme for the Jukebox tonight. And my good friend Paul Goff, who is in Sydney at the moment, he'll be there for a little, I heard from him today, and he'll be there looking after his parents for a little while longer yet, always likes to get involved in the Jukebox. And so he's sent me through some song suggestions, which I will certainly use. And, of course, as always, he's put together the theme song for this week's Jukebox.

Lloyd Cole and the Commotions, that's a lost weekend at 18 to 9, ABC Radio across South Australia, through Western New South Wales,

Puppy Love from Dolly Parton, who then decided to try her luck in the Big Smoke and travelled to Nashville back in 1964 and found herself signed to Monument Records and achieved her very first hit record with Dumb Blonde.

blending her striking soprano with his tenor and creating hit songs like Tom Paxton's The Last Thing on My Mind. Porter gave a very young Dolly Parton the helping hand she needed at the very beginning of her career, and it was soon discovered that the songstress had a bit of a knack for writing striking songs and would soon blossom her talent all on her own. In one afternoon, just one afternoon, she would pen the track that we're going to feature tonight, Coat of Many Colours, her very first number one smash hit, along with an ode to Porter Wagoner. Both would become foundational to her legacy. The other offering, I Will Always Love You, was written as an oral farewell letter to Porter Wagoner, her way of departing, heralding the flowering of her own solo

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Here's our disc tonight from Dolly Parton, Coat of Many Colours.

0: Sherbet and Free the People with Daryl Braithwaite singing, and Daryl is our special guest this morning. What got to me about all those Sherbet albums, really, even from the start and then on through, was the incredible sophistication of the production. It seemed like you took your time to get it right. Obviously, you're all great musicians, you're a great singer, but you had the right producer, you got the right production, didn't you?
1: It'd be the input from Clive being really fastidious with sound back then. Mm-hmm. And then Garth as well, who now is a producer.

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0: Let's dive into our own history this morning, courtesy of BBC Witness. It is the incredible story of Australia's Mungo Man, a story with many layers which date back 40,000 years or more.
2: Today, we're going back more than 50 years to the discovery of a skeleton that helped rewrite Australia's history. This is the controversial story of Mungo Man. I've been speaking to the scientist who found him. It's the 1970s and we're in the barren, remote Willandra Lakes region in New South Wales. But unlike the name suggests, there are no longer any lakes. They dried up 15,000 years ago. Geologist Dr. Jim Bowler from the Australian National University in Canberra is here to study ancient climate change.
3: I was puzzled by the extent of dunes all up and down across the country, but no desert, and the existence of dry basins that we called lakes, but no water. So I decided that my geology was going to try to unwrap the story of those ancient landscapes.
2: But that's not his only aim. 6 years earlier, in 1968, Jim had accidentally found some ancient human bones. They became known as Mungo Lady, as she was found next to Lake Mungo, and she was estimated to be around 40,000 years old, far older than any other human remains found in Australia. Jim is sure there must be more out there. On the 26th of February 1974, due to a rare storm,

0: That's great, Glenn. Thank you. Might listen to that on my way home. Thank you, Glenn in Woodside. It is 4 minutes to six. It's time to get your weather next.
1: Nikolai Bailhart's with Drive.
2: Plane crash at Parafield Airport. What can you tell us about the nose landing gear?
3: A failure of this component has the potential to interfere with the rudder controls.
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0: Senior forecaster Tom Addis

0: if I win, then there's a sort of strange. And then if I don't win, I think, well, God, I'm not good enough to win my own award.
1: That's strange. Yeah.
2: Breakfast.
3: Good morning to you. It's 6 degrees now. The temperature is dropping here in Adelaide. It's going to be a fine morning if you get out and about to the Drive, which is the live site for the big Socceroos v Paraguay game. Clash of traditional rivals, I like to think of it as. Now, coming up this hour, Sputnik will join me. He'll take you through some of the things you might want to think about doing this weekend. We'll also cross to Santa Clara ahead of this Socceroos game. ABC Sports' Adam Jones apparently is at a pre-match party. So we'll see what sort of state he is in. And also... I should announce after 7, we'll be speaking to both camps taking part in the showdown, of course. Alex Neil Bullen will join us from the Crows, and a development coach will join us from Port Adelaide ahead of that huge clash. It is 16 past 6. We'll jump into the papers next.
2: Drive with Nikolai Bailharts.
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3: Now, Sonia Feldhoff is off this morning ahead of a two-week break, which many of us here at 891 are taking. Rory McLaren, good morning.
6: Hello, Jules.
3: We should say at 8:30 we've got a bit of an announcement to make this morning.
6: You're not going to want to miss this.
3: It is.
6: Ahead of the spin cycle, a significant development when it comes to the future of 891 ABC Adelaide Breakfast.
3: Exactly. So you listen in for this.
6: You're not. It is a development. Some of you may not have seen what is going to be announced coming either.
3: It is. I mean, and people will be talking about the Socceroos one and this development second, I think, today.
6: Each their own. It could be the other way around.
3: Really? Okay.
6: Look, I don't want to look.
3: Look, yeah.
6: Wait and see.
3: The two appointments you need to make today, 8:30 with us and then 11:30 for the Socceroos. So write them down. All right.
6: And put them in your phone. Even if you need to set a little alarm in your phone.
3: Yes, do it.
6: Do it. You know, 8:29 and 11:29.
3: Exactly.
6: That's where you want to be.
3: Appointment listening and viewing.
6: Absolutely. Interesting on the viewing. I just want to pick up on that. The Guardian's put a piece out this morning ahead of the Socceroos match, wondering whether this is going to be the highest rating moment for SBS in its history.
3: I'm trying to think, and I know this, and it could be, because I think it was 4.5 million on a Sunday. I think the highest rating sporting event, Rory, is still Leighton Hewitt's Australian Open final, I think.
6: I'm not sure about
3: Marit Safin, remember that?
6: That was very
3: big. Is that up there?
6: But in this particular piece, talking about this World Cup clash, the high watermark for SBS goes back to, again, a touch point very much in my sporting following, that Uruguay qualifier midweek to get us into the 2006 World Cup, that qualifier in Sydney, that magic night in November in 2005. That was an audience of 3.4 million on SBS. The Matildas, though, they blew past.
3: Right, that. Okay.
6: They blew past that that mark, but that particular offering was on 7. If you remember. So it was still free-to-air, and that was just over 7 million Australians watching that World Cup semi-final against England when we hosted the Women's World Cup back in 2023. So that the people will be looking very closely this morning, as so many people will down tools and have a look at this World Cup qualifier, given the time zone. And I think it's about lunchtime at the moment over in San Francisco. So, let's see how Adam's travelling when you get to him.
3: All right, what are you looking at in the papers, Rory?
6: Some more breaking news this morning. We discussed this briefly yesterday on the breakfast program as well. Well, overnight, the confirmation from the Nine Network that today's show host Karl Stefanovic will be leaving the network effective immediately. This email apparently has come out this morning. ABC News is reporting, and his departure was also addressed on the Today program by Sarah Arbo, a name you'd be familiar with here in Adelaide. She worked for Network 10 here, was part of the 10 News team, actually when I started at 10 News as well, before she went back to Melbourne, and has obviously had a distinguished career since then. And as she is quoted as saying, look, we know there's been a lot of speculation about Carl's future with the show this morning. We want to inform you that Carl will not be returning to the Today Show or to Nine. So that appears to be the end of the road when it comes to Carl Stefanovic and the Nine Network.
3: I was listening to a podcast of a workplace lawyer, and he was talking through both cases that, you know, if they went to court over this, like, you know, Kyle Sanderlands did briefly, of course, against his radio network, that it wasn't the fact that he was interviewing someone with political views that many would find extreme. Some people might agree with him. It was the fact of the assaults and the criminal convictions and the arm around him and the kind of jovial kind of nature of the interviewing, which would have given Nine more power, I think, to terminate the contract. And that was what he thought was in their minds when they came to this decision. Of course, he could argue that, you know, that journalists talk to many people with views that are unpopular, and that was just one example of that. So, yeah, it would have been an interesting argument if it is going to court, but it doesn't seem like he's challenging that at the moment.
6: Well, not from what we've had put out at this stage. Obviously, I suspect this will be one of those stories that does roll throughout the day. And, of course, we will keep you across any developments, particularly with ABC News.
3: And after 7, we'll be talking to someone with a strong connection to PAC Old Boys, the Old Scholars, who have hired Carl Stefanovic as a guest speaker. There's been a lot of debate over whether that is appropriate. So we'll cover that after 7 today on the program.
6: Now, what are you liking here, Jules?
3: I thought you would like this as a guy who likes motoring, and I assume that you're a good driver, Rory. This is in the Advertiser today, a short article, but I think it's one that I immediately gravitated towards. So basically, there was a poll on driving behaviour. This is an Easy License survey. I'm not sure who Easy Licenses are.
6: I haven't heard of Easy License.
3: But anyway, they've done a big poll on the most annoying driving habits.
6: Oh.
3: Okay, so let's go number one. What do you think number one would be? What's the most annoying driving habit?
6: For me, it's being camped in your blind spot.
3: Oh, people who... Really? That's interesting.
6: Just like, okay, I can accept a bit of tailgating, you know, I get that. But for me, that being buried in your blind spot, that is so frustrating. Yeah. So frustrating. Or sitting in the middle lane when you should be on the left.
3: For me, it's the lane drift. Do you know drivers who do the lane drift? It happened to me on Northeast Road.
6: Mm.
3: They think they don't have to use their indicator if they just slowly drift into the lane. Have you noticed that? I'll just slowly drift into the lane. So I don't need the indicator because I'm just drifting in. I'm not actually turning into the... Have you seen that before?
6: Look, another road where this is a frequent issue.
3: Yeah.
6: If you're heading westbound on Greenhill Road.
3: Yes.
6: Because as you head westbound on Greenhill Road, say, particularly between, say, Fullerton and Anzac Highway, you've got so many businesses there on the southern side of Greenhill Road. It's generally 3 lanes wide.
3: Mm.
6: But that left lane, if you've got a parked vehicle there...
3: Oh, yeah, and you've got a...
6: Oh, it's tight. You can find on the drift, you know, if you've got a vehicle on the inside, say if you're in the middle lane or on the right hand lane, depending on the traffic flow, and then there's someone in the left and there's a parked car coming up there, that they pull up and wait for the rest of the traffic, or they just creep into the lane, the right creep.
3: I actually predict that's going to happen now and leave a gap, because I think you're going to have to come into my lane. You haven't indicated to say you're going to do that. I've just assumed
6: just
3: that you're going to do it.
6: To put some air in your tyres. That's just good driving. That's just having spatial awareness as to the conditions around you going, that's going to be a problem.
3: I'll back off.
6: Yeah.
3: We're doing in the papers.
6: The results? We've gone down a rabbit hole.
3: We have. But you might want to give us your most annoying driver habits on 0467 922 891. So tailgating is the most despised driving habit. 23% of respondents nominated tailgating as the worst. Mm. Narrowly edging out failing to use indicators, which is 22% as well. Sitting unnecessarily in the right or middle lane, that's 11%. That's the third most annoying habit. And Aggressive driving, 10%. Using a phone while driving, 9%. Also make the top five.
6: Interesting. So the hiding in the blind spot doesn't get a mention.
3: Doesn't. And women apparently are most frustrated by drivers who fail to indicate, and men, it's tailgating.
6: Interesting.
3: Which is, failing to indicate is quite dangerous. I think tailgating is, well, that's also dangerous, isn't it? But you can just get out of the lane for tailgating.
6: We might potentially pick this up with James Ward on the mornings program drive.com.au. He'll be with you at around 10:15 today, because we're actually going to be talking about, as we do every second Friday, we grab the keys and we talk motoring on the mornings program. We're actually going to be talking about a gesture that you might use out on the road.
3: Yeah.
6: You might be doing as an act of courtesy to your fellow drivers. It's actually illegal.
3: Really? Okay.
6: I'm not going to tell you what the gesture is. You're going to have to stay tuned until we talk motoring at 10:15 today. I thought this might be the case, but we've had it confirmed, and James will also talk about it as well.
3: Just one more.
6: Yeah.
3: It's when you overtake someone and they speed up. Have you noticed that? So they're like 5 or 10K below the speed limit. You're like, fair enough. You don't want to drive that quickly. So you overtake them and they immediately get to the speed limit. Yeah. And then you have to go over the speed limit to complete the overtake.
6: Or the other alternative out there, approaching an overtaking lane when you may have been sitting behind someone below the speed limit, and then they go back up to the speed limit and beyond when they get to the overtaking lane. Anyway.
3: All right.
6: What else do you like, Jules?
3: I don't know. It's your go.
6: Oh, my turn. Yes. Well, I'm actually going to point you towards a story that's been in the news here with us on the Breakfast program. It's also been picked up by the Advertiser today, Lauren Novak, one of the senior journalists over there, talking about the changes and the decision, which was announced late last Friday, to scrap the social worker registration scheme. This has come up in Parliament yesterday. Some back and forward with the minister responsible, Alice Rolls. I'm hearing a little bit more about this. I'm hearing there will be some meetings about this with some of the unions involved as well in the next couple of days. Obviously, Billy Elric from the HSU, he joined us on the program earlier this week alongside Alice Rolls. So watch this space. I think there is some more to come potentially with this story as well. I don't think it's going to go away quietly into the night like the government might be hoping it will.
3: And thank you for Tom, who says the most annoying driving habit would be Ford Rangers. So he's just basically, what are you laughing
6: at? That often comes, when we do talk motoring, you sometimes get a visceral response when it comes to big dual cab utes.
3: Do you really?
6: Oh yeah.
3: No, Ford Rangers, they've got robust driving habits. They don't leave you wondering, Ford Rangers, as to...
6: And you can get, and look, there are, and I'm not... Very clear here. I'm not tarring all dual cab ute drivers with the same brush. But, gee, some of those cars have got big. Oh, they have got so big.
3: Yeah.
6: And I wonder whether, you just need to be a little bit more aware if you are in a vehicle that big. You're not darting around in a little MX-5. It's a big vehicle.
3: Now, just before we leave in the papers, lots of stories about bosses who are allowing workers to watch the Socceroos today. They've actually made space in the office or they've had an event, and this is to prevent the Socceroos sickie, they're calling it. So bosses are thinking around Adelaide, leaning into it. They're going, look, you don't have to take the day off. We'll allow you to watch the game. I'd like to know whether your workplace is doing that. 1-300-222-891.
6: We'd love to know what workplace productivity is going to be like from about 1:30 this afternoon.
3: But it is much better to say to your employees, look, if you're into the game, we'll allow you to watch it.
6: Yep.
3: Rather than you suddenly develop gastro. You know.
6: The one that... You know, workplaces can't argue with.
3: Yeah. If you say you've got gastro, no one's going to go, can you come in for half the day?
6: Are you sure?
3: Yeah. Anyway, you can let us know. Now, Rory, of course, you'll be back at 8:30 with a spin cycle.
6: And this very significant announcement about the future of the breakfast program.
3: And it doesn't have anything to do with Carl Steffen either. No, thank you for your text. It does not involve him at all. Thank you.
6: Thanks, Jules.
3: In the next half hour, we're going to cross to Santa Clara ahead of the big Socceroos game. Sputnik will join us for favourite things, and Troy will join you about a road closure this weekend. It's news time.
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7: ABC News with Matt Coleman. South Australian wildlife rescuers say they need help to better prepare for a potential bird flu outbreak. Several metropolitan and regional vets say they won't be accepting wild birds. SA has detected its first case of the highly contagious H5 strain of bird flu. Southern Koala and Echidna Rescue also deals with unwell and injured birds. Founder Mish Simpson says clear guidelines are needed for trained professionals.
8: Our day-to-day is taking in sick and injured wildlife. And at any stage, one of those animals could be infected, and we want to make sure that we're helping to be part of the solution by making sure it doesn't spread and we're doing all those right things.
7: Almost 200 people have died and more than 1,000 injured by back-to-back earthquakes in Venezuela. His North America correspondent, Cayman Gok.
9: Rescue crews and residents are desperately searching through the rubble of buildings looking for survivors after the most powerful earthquakes to hit Venezuela in a century. The death toll is expected to drastically rise in coming days as the extent of damage becomes clearer. One of the worst hit areas is the port city of La Guaira, where more than 100 buildings were destroyed. Venezuela's acting leader, Delcy Rodriguez, says international aid and help from multiple countries is on its way, including the United States, which in January captured and arrested the country's then-president, Nicolas Maduro. Cayman Gok, ABC News.
7: US Secretary of State Marco Rubio has been trying to convince Gulf allies that Washington's new 60-day ceasefire deal with Iran won't come at their expense. Correspondent Bridget Wallison reports.
10: Marco Rubio has been on a three-day tour to the UAE, Bahrain and Kuwait to try to reassure allies that the ceasefire deal is a good deal for the region. Some countries are concerned they'll have to fund a $300 million reconstruction package for Iran as part of the agreement. There are also concerns from countries that bore the brunt of Iranian missiles during the war that the deal did nothing to curb Iran's missile program, leaving them under threat. Some countries are questioning whether Tehran is walking away from the negotiations emboldened. Mr. Rubio says the US will take the Gulf's interests into account.
7: The Nine Network has confirmed it's parted ways with Today Show presenter Karl Stefanovic, effective immediately. During his controversial podcast interview with British far-right activist and convicted criminal Tommy Robinson, Stefanovic praised him for what he called tenacity and courage. Nine staff were informed in an email this morning and told journalists play a critical role in questioning, challenging and holding people to account. The Socceroos will be looking to secure their place in the round of 32 when they take on Paraguay in their final FIFA World Cup group match in San Francisco. Chelsea Hetherington has the details.
11: Australia and Paraguay are level on 3 points after one win each, with the Socceroos sitting second in Group D on overall goal difference. A win or draw against Paraguay will see the Socceroos advance to the knockout rounds. A loss could still see the Socceroos progress, but they would have to rely on other results to qualify. Wing-back Jacob Italiano has been ruled out of the match after he suffered a groin injury at training this week. Matthew Lecky has also been ruled out with injury. The match kicks off at midday Australian Eastern Standard Time.
7: In AFL, Brisbane has claimed its third straight win with a 43-point victory over the Sydney Swans at the Gabba. Is Quinton Hull.
12: Both teams were off the bye and the Lions won every quarter to inflict the Swans' third loss of the season. The Premiers posting 19-13-126 to 12-11-83 to move their season ledger to 9 wins and 6 losses. Will Ashcroft starred with 30 possessions for the victors, while Sydney's Chad Warner kicked a goal of the year contender among his 4 majors and 28 disposals. The loss further soured for the Swans, with forward Joel Amati picking up an ankle injury. Round 16 continues on Friday night, with Hawthorn hosting Greater Western Sydney at the MCG. Quinton Hull, ABC Sport, Brisbane.
7: Dave Sweeney is the only Australian tennis player to make the cut for next week's Wimbledon main draw through qualifying. The 25-year-old, ranked 126th in the world, beat Chilean Tomas Barrios Vera in his first ever 5-set match to make the tournament. South Australia's weather: Renmark morning fog 10, Mount Gambier morning fog, then mostly sunny 12, Port Lincoln sunny 16, Port Pirie sunny 17, Adelaide partly cloudy, a top of 16 degrees, currently 6 degrees. Tomorrow partly cloudy 16, Sunday partly cloudy 18, Monday showers 17, Tuesday a shower or two 17, Wednesday showers 17. 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
3: Good morning to you on this pretty chilly Friday. It's dropped now to 6 degrees. It's going to be a pretty fine day, a fine winter's day, if you're heading out to see the Socceroos, of course, play at 11:30 at the Memorial Drive site. Or maybe you're watching it at work, or maybe you're watching it at your local pub. Let us know where you're watching it, if you're allowed to watch it as well. We had a big discussion about whether school children should be allowed to watch it earlier this week. And Bruce McAvaney joined us yesterday, you might remember it, around 7:20, saying, yeah, I mean, it's part of education. You're watching part of history. So, yeah, keep that coming, you know, text coming through. Sputnik is going to join us for favourite things as well. Always a delight having Sputnik in the studio. He'll join us shortly. Now, a couple of things to get through. First, though, it is Friday and it's Schiller's Secret Song Day. So here is your first clue. And I love this topic. It's an inappropriate clue again. So the first clue for Schiller's Secret Song is, if you're a football team walking onto the pitch at the World Cup, this would be an inappropriate song to play. So think Never Tear Us Apart, but a negative version of that. So I'll give you a few examples. So you're a national team, the Socceroos, whatever. You're walking onto the pitch in the World Cup. A song is played. And what is inappropriate? A song like Loser by Beck would be a good example of this. Hot Chocolate's So You Win Again would be a good example of an inappropriate song. Turn Back Time by Cher, If I Could Turn Back Time. Not a great track to play for a sporting team. So what is your suggestion? 0467 922 891. Inappropriate tracks for sporting teams is the first clue for Schiller's Secret Song. And we did confirm with the Education Minister, Lucy Hood, that they don't have any problem with schools stopping to watch the Socceroos game today. The other thing we were talking about in the papers was your most irritating driving habits. This is off the back of a survey by Easy License that nominated tailgating, failure to put on your indicators, and aggressive driving as the three most hated driving behaviours. And many of you have called up with some of yours. Deb from Burnside is one of them. Good morning, Deb.
14: Good morning.
3: Do you have one, an annoying driving habit you'd like to add to the list?
14: I'd like to add to the list driving using your horn inappropriately.
3: Oh, really? Now, what's an example of that, Deb? People who just use it to, what, because they're annoyed?
14: Yeah, yeah. It's almost like we've developed Asian driving habits drive on their horn.
3: Well, in Asia, they more use it, I reckon they use it politely as a warning device, but I find in Australia people get on the horn quite aggressively, Deb. You know, they do it in an angry way, and it's meant to be a watch-out sort of... it's meant to be a watch-out thing, the horn, not an angry, you know, I want to let off steam type of thing.
14: Yes, well, that's correct. And I sometimes sort of think, what have I done wrong?
3: Well, you know what? When someone beeps their horn, I immediately think it's me. You know, like you always think they're referring to you, and you're like, what am I doing? You're exactly right, Deb. Horns are used for when you're backing out onto a street to warn pedestrians or to warn another car that's not looking at you. They're not used angrily. Thank you for that.
14: No. Angela
3: from Belair, she says that it's drivers who sit one car length back from an intersection waiting for a green light. I just don't get it. It didn't happen 20 years ago. Yeah, I would also nominate drivers that don't go into the middle of the intersection when they're turning right. They just kind of hang back because that holds up everyone else. Now, you are listening to Jules Schiller. It is 21 minutes to 7. If you're wondering where Sonia Feldoff is, she is taking the day off. We're all taking a couple of weeks off, but Sonia has just taken a day early. So she'll be back in a couple of weeks, as will I. Troy Sincock joins us now. Speaking of cars, now you're on South Road, Troy.
15: I most certainly am. And as you've been saying this morning, very chilly morning so far. It is incredibly brisk. I'm at the intersection of South Road and Dawes Road. This is the northern boundary of a temporary closure of South Road at St Mary's this weekend. And the southernmost boundary is almost 3.5 kilometres away at Alifs Road. This all begins at 9 o'clock on Saturday night and continues through until 5 o'clock Monday morning. It's all because They are wanting to install bridge beams safely as part of the River Torrens to Darlington project for a new pedestrian overpass at Walsh Avenue, which, once installed, is designed to improve access and then allow safety for the local community, including students and families at St. Bernadette's Primary School. You remember it was almost a month to the day that I reported on the removal of the pedestrian crossing out the front, and that was preventing students and their parents from crossing. They were having to go 1.3 kilometres around just to get to school.
3: Yeah, I mean, I think we covered that on the show. So what are the hours it's going to be shut again, Troy?
15: Well, it will look different depending upon which direction you're heading. So there are LED signs in both directions right now. So heading into the city this morning, those signs will indicate the closure begins at 9 o'clock on Saturday. And if you're heading south, those signs say 11:30 p.m. So ultimately, if you're heading to the showdown from the southern suburbs on Saturday night, you should have a smooth run both to and from home. And that'll all change after 11:30 at night.
3: And a big day for you, Troy, because you're going to be down at the live site later on. Is that right? Covering the Socceroos for us?
15: Yeah, that's exactly right. I'll be joining Rory later on this morning and in the afternoon's program later on today. Having seen the scenes there for that first game against Turquia, it was absolutely berserk. But whether we'll have quite those numbers today will be a really interesting to see, given that it's a Friday afternoon and we'll like to somehow manifest a long weekend. So whether people will be heading into work early. I must say there is a lot of traffic on the road already this morning, so perhaps people getting a jump start on the day to leave early and enjoy the World Cup match.
3: I think there'll be a heap of people down there today, Troy. I might join you after work as well.
15: Oh, that'd be great. Please do.
3: Troy Sincock there. Thank you, Troy. We'll cross back to Troy in the next hour. Now, nominations for Schiller's Secret Song are coming through. If you've just woken up, the clue is an inappropriate song to play for a sporting team. So I think maybe a team going onto the pitch at the World Cup. Some great suggestions coming through. Loser by Beck is a great one. Lay Down Sally. That was the name of a rower, remember, who actually did lay down in the boat as well. Baby Elephant Walk. Now, that wouldn't inspire a lot of confidence, would it? Am I ever going to see your face again? Paul says in Eden Hill. Don't Dream It's Over. It's another one. So keep your suggestions coming through, 0467 922 891. A cocaine. Cocaine would not be a great track to play as you're walking onto a sporting field, as is The Drugs Don't Work. Keep your suggestions coming through, 0467 922 891, at 18 minutes to 7. Jewel Schiller just here with you this morning. Sonia Feldoff is off, but Sputnik will join me for Favourite Things. That's next.
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3: Sputnik joins us for Favourite Things. 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
16: Hello, how are you?
3: Good. It's a big weekend, but if you're not a sports fan, because I know you've got the Socceroos today and then the showdown on Saturday night, what else can we be doing?
16: I don't know. I feel like even if you're not a sports fan, you're probably watching one of those or both of those things, aren't you?
3: Don't they
16: have enough vibe that, you know, you might not even know what's going on, but it's just cool.
3: That is true, isn't it? Because there are some sporting events that, you know, that non-sports fans just get across because they are kind of such a big occasion.
16: Yeah, they're events.
3: They're events. And you want to know who's won the showdown when you come into work on Monday.
16: Oh, you'll know.
3: You'll know, exactly. And you'll find out about the Socceroos game. If you're watching it or not, it'll be brought up as soon as the result is known, isn't it?
16: Yeah. No, I think, look, both of those things are going to be, you know, fun and fingers. I mean, obviously the Socceroos, I think most of us are barracking for the Socceroos, but the showdown, we could still, always 50-50. I know the Crows have been going better, but always 50-50.
3: Now, what have you got for us, Sputnik?
16: Well, I'm going to start with a book. I've been reading a lot of books. When I say a lot of books, I've just been reading a little bit more than usual. But this one, I just can't stop raving about this. So this is a book called We Need Your Art by Amy McNee. Now, Amy is a writer, and this is a book that she's written. She does workshops and stuff with other artists, encouraging them to make art. And so it's not just aimed at professional artists, or it's aimed at all of us, saying the world needs what you have inside of you. If you've ever wanted to write or make music or paint or draw, and it's a whole book about how to overcome your fears and procrastination. And so I'm going to hold my, you can see this, right? So I put little post-it notes in my copies because I'm reading this thing going, oh my, oh, that is so insightful. And so what I also want to do, I always spring this on you and I hope it's okay. I bought a copy for a friend recently who's an amazing artist. You should look at Sarah Ainsbury, her name is. Look her up on Instagram. She does amazing things. But she needs a little bit of a push, you know, like a lot of us do. So I bought an extra copy in. So if there's someone out there who's an artist, and I don't mean someone who can, you know, who's doing really well or can afford to go and buy a book, whatever it is, $35. But if there's someone who needs a little lift up, I've brought an extra copy in.
17: Oh, that's
16: Know the rules about, I don't know, the app is 15 seconds later and all that sort of stuff. But however you want to give it away, there's going to be a book here for an artist who needs a shove in the right direction.
3: Well, 1-300-222-891, we'll take like a caller in, you know, we'll allow time for the listen app people to catch up. But let us know what art that you're into. I mean, is it painting? Are you looking to write a novel? Maybe you're into dance, creative dance, whatever. That's a great gesture, Sonia.
16: And it doesn't have to be. And it doesn't have to be like you want to be a professional. Like one of the things it says at the start of the book is, if you say to someone you play tennis, no one says, "Oh, have you been to Wimbledon? Like, have you played in Wimbledon?" Yeah. But if you say, "Oh, I write books," everyone goes, "Oh, have you published a book?" And there's this expectation, and you're allowed to just do it for the joy of doing it. And as you would appreciate, in a world where we've got AI and all this sort of stuff, I've found this whole new appreciation for human endeavor, you know, actual humans creating actual things from the heart. So that's why I wanted to talk about this book. But I can't, I'm such a fan of this book.
3: All right, you're listening to Jules Schiller, Sonia Feldhoff is off today, and Sputnik on 891 ABC Adelaide at 14 minutes to 7. Now, for my favourite thing, because it is, I'm a huge football fan, the round ball variety, so I'm just going to take us straight to San Francisco or the outer suburbs, where Adam Jones is about to go to the game. Good morning, Adam Jones.
18: Good morning, Jules. How are you? I hope you can hear me well, because I'm literally, as speaking to you, walking off the bus into the Socceroos fan site. And I'm telling you, it's just a sea of gold at the moment. I only can see gold.
3: Really? I mean, and so, Adam, I mean, just take us to where you are. So this game is being played where, in the burbs of San Francisco?
18: Yes. So this is an American chat. We can have it later. But I'm just getting a wristband. Sorry. Thank you. Okay. Sorry about that. Okay, well, good to know. So San Francisco is a big city, and then the outer suburb is this a city called San Jose. And now San Jose is sort of connected to San Francisco. It's like, I'd describe it to like Mount Barker to Adelaide. I bet people in Mount Barker wouldn't say they live in Adelaide. They say they live in Mount Barker. So right now I'm in the Mount Barker equivalent of San Francisco.
3: And so how many Socceroos fans are you seeing, Adam, and what's the mood like before the game?
18: So I'm with the Green and Gold Army, and in our tour there's 550 of us. So there's a minimum 500 of us here right now. There's three sites across the San Jose region where the Socceroos fans are meeting, and then we'll march together to the stadium about 3 hours before the match.
3: And what's the weather like there, Adam?
18: Oh, beautiful! It's about 28 degrees. I'm in shorts. I'm in a shirt. And I know the next question, Jules, is where's my hat? I've got my big cowboy hat. It's here. It's keeping me sun safe. Got sunscreen on. It is beautiful weather.
3: Sputnik, you might not have realised this because I'm here with Sputnik Adam. We're doing favourite things. That Adam has a giant green and gold Stetson hat.
16: Right.
3: And it's so big that he featured on the world broadcast of the Turkey game. Like, you know, when they show colourful people in the crowd.
16: So not kiss cam, but hat cam or something. Yes.
3: So Adam became a meme around the world with his giant Stetson on. Adam.
18: I'll be on the camera again today because I'm behind the goals, a little bit higher up from where I was, but in the active support. You'll see this hat again. Look out for me. I'll be looking for you.
3: And you're meeting people from Adelaide, Adam, who have travelled over?
18: Yes, I have. Don't ask me their names, but I've met plenty of people from Adelaide. Who I did meet was Gideon Irikunda, who I know you guys spoke to 2 weeks ago. I was wearing my Adelaide United top with Irikunda's name on the back up at Mount Rainier, which is a mountain in Seattle. And I start hearing someone say, United, United. And it was lovely. Gideon, and he came over. We took a photo with him. He's travelling with us as well. And obviously, we're hoping to see Nestori score and start today.
3: Yes, Nestori. We spoke to his dad as well, Nestori Iraconda as well. Now, before you leave us, Adam, give us a prediction. I know you're not only there as a fan, but you're a massive football nerd. So do you think that we can draw or beat Paraguay today?
18: All right, let's go through some quick stats. Australia has never beaten a South American side in a World Cup. That's the first negative. So that's a bit scary. Second thing is Paraguay in this World Cup cycle, which goes for 4 years, haven't scored more than two goals. They've scored more than two goals once. Every other match they've played is 2-1, 1-0. They're very defensively tight. They've beaten Argentina in the qualifying as well, so they beat Argentina 2-1. I think it'll be a 1-0 draw, and I think a draw is what both teams need to qualify. I don't think we'll be too aggressive. I don't think Paraguay will be too aggressive. I think we'll just want to get through this match and go on to the next round of 32.
3: Adam, enjoy the game. Thank you for your company. Adam Jones, he's about to enter the stadium to see Socceroos play Paraguay. Very jealous, Sputnik. Now we do have a caller, because what was the name of the book again?
16: So this book is called We Need Your Art. Stop Messing Around and Make Something is the subtitle. So if there's someone who wants to stop messing around, let's hear it.
3: Well, Sarah joins us from Glenelg South. Good morning, Sarah.
17: Good morning, beautiful people. How are you both today?
3: Good. Now, you have won the book, but I wanted to know why. So what art are you into?
17: So when I was about 12, I used to make Fumo fridge magnets, and I would sell them at Newman's Electrical. And then somewhere through adulthood, I just lost my creativity and haven't gotten back to it. So I really think that book would be inspiring. But I've also got two adult girls that are dabbling in their art at the moment, and so it would be nice to be able to share that book around.
16: Oh, that sounds perfect, Sarah. And your story is such a common thing where as kids we're encouraged, but then we get told to grow up and get a real job and all those sorts of things. So all of those things will be covered in this book, and I really hope that you get what you want out of it. And you can share it with your kids as well. How cool is that?
17: That's wonderful. Thank you so much.
16: My pleasure.
3: All right, Sarah from Glenelg South. Well, what a great... And let us know if you're looking to complete an artistic project. Not that we have any more books to give away, but always interested, because someone's currently working on some art pieces for Sala. And their local community puts on an exhibition every year, and they're still trying to find their unique style, they're saying.
16: You know, and this is all in that. Like I said, I'm not on a commission, right? I'm just a huge fan. And there's this whole concept in the book about don't try and complete your art, get it to 80%, because art's not like an equation where you could always go back and try, and that's what people use as an excuse to procrastinate. So, yeah, it's a really interesting book.
3: All right, Sputnik, and we know you buy these books with your own money, which is very generous.
16: It's not some ABC slush fund or anything like that.
3: Now, what else have you got for us?
16: Look, I'll just do another quick one. I know we're going to run out of time, but Festival is on again for July. So we've got Dry July. I know a lot of people are going, that's not a great way to start when the Socceroos are playing and showdowns on. But Festival is the festival that the libraries put on. So all across the state, we're talking everything from the library in Roxby Downs down to Kingston, Mount Gambier. Technically, I looked it up. The one in Mount Gambier is actually not in the library. It's in the pub, because there's a session they do on something like, it's like Forgotten Front Bars or something. It'd actually be a really interesting one. So they're doing sessions on all kinds of things. So if you want to try something new, find your local library. Look up the schedule first. Find your local library, and they've got all kinds of random things that you can learn, do as a first thing in July that you can try.
3: Wow, that's extraordinary. And I love going to the local library.
16: People remember what that? Do we need to remind any of our younger people what libraries are? They're these big buildings with books in them. And
3: they're changing. They're really innovative. You know, they're online now. You can use computers. Yeah. And they do all sorts of different things, libraries.
16: I think they're more community hubs as much as just a place to go and get books now, aren't they?
3: Yes. Thank you, Sputnik, coming in to keep me company. Many of you are texting in Schiller Secret song guesses. The clue was it's an inappropriate song to play for a sporting team. Many sporting teams walk onto the ground, things like, you know, I Get Back Up or Tub Thumping and things like that. Dermot has gone with Dreamer by Supertramp. Someone has gone with, I love this suggestion, You Don't Impress Me Much by Shania Twain. That's very good. Troy has gone with Spanish Flea. What's that? So keep your suggestions coming through. What would be an inappropriate song for a sporting team. 0467 922 891. Now, before we get to the weather, there are some problems on the roads. In Woodville Park, there's a crash at Port Road near Kilkenny Road. Broadview, there's a burst water main on Hampstead Road near Muller Road. Speeds are down to 40 and one lane is closed both ways. And McGill, there's a burst water main, McGill Road near Barnes Avenue, and speeds are down to 40, and that's affecting city-bound traffic. Let's get your weather next.
19: 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Our special guest is James Smith, urban zoologist and author, and he'll be talking about possums and other urban wildlife in your garden from 8 on 891 ABC Adelaide.
3: Senior forecaster Tom Anderson joins us now. Tom, it's another chilly morning. What sort of temperatures can we expect for the rest of the day?
20: Good morning. Yeah, so basically what we've had the last few days too, I reckon. So we're looking at a top of 16 today in town and for the northern suburbs. So Elizabeth, 16 as well. Glenelg and Norlunga, we're looking at 15. Anyone about the hills this morning or even into the afternoon, it's going to be quite a cold one. We do have a decent amount of fog over the hills now, so that's going to keep that temperature low. So we're forecasting only a maximum of 10 degrees for Mount Barker. So another chilly winter's day ahead.
3: And how much fog can we expect in the hills this morning, Tom?
20: Yeah, it's a good question. So we've got quite a lot there now. It really depends if it wants to lift or not during the late parts of the morning or the afternoon. It would be pretty heavy on the roads now, I would imagine, and I would think it's probably going to continue throughout the day. It is quite a thick blanket there.
3: All right, well, let us know if you're on the roads in the hills, 1300 222 891, and we'll, you know, warn people to drive to the conditions and keep their fog lights on. So, Tom, what about the rest of the weekend?
20: Yeah, so another fine day with pretty light winds. It'll be a chilly morning again tomorrow, but then again a sunny and calm day. So good day for anyone playing footy or netball tomorrow, as well as going along to the game tomorrow night. I would probably take a beanie and a scarf. Not that anyone going to the footy needs a little bit of a heads up to take a scarf, but it'll be probably a chilly night. But yeah, settled conditions again. It'll be until we get to Sunday and Sunday night even. We see the wind start to pick up a little bit, possibly some showers in the evening, more likely coming into Monday though. So all in all, another fine but wintry weekend ahead.
3: And how much rain are you seeing on Sunday night into early next week, Tom?
20: So on Sunday night, I'm seeing basically nothing. It's more of a risk than anything. It's likely to stay well west of the city, and even basically west of the Eyre Peninsula on Sunday. It could move a little bit faster, but it will be throughout the next week. We'll see rainfall totals with a lot of variance. It's a relatively complex system coming through, but we could see a day or two with double-digit rainfall for some parts, more likely coastal fringe.
3: And finally, Tom, is this rainfall that might be tropical moisture coming from the north? Is that what you're seeing?
20: Yeah, it probably will do that. So it's a big system that's currently over the west coast of WA. It does extend quite far north, so it will end up being likely one of those normal northwest cloud bands that does drag all that tropical moisture. But yeah, there's still a few days to see how it develops.
3: Tom Anderson, thank you for your company. It is 2 minutes to seven. We're fast approaching the 7 a.m. news. Thank you for all your suggestions for Schiller's Secret Song. It's an inappropriate song for a sporting team to play. That is your first clue. Paul's just gone with the Paraguayan national anthem. That would be great. Penny in the AP Wildlands has gone with the Benny Hill theme. Lots of people suggesting Loser by Beck as well. That's a very popular suggestion. Also, we've got some great ones here. Under Pressure by Bowie. And is that Mick Jagger? Under Pressure would not be a great team for a sporting song for a sporting team to play. As well as Cry Me a River. So keep your guesses coming through, 0467 922 891. Now, on 710 today, an issue which we've discussed many times on the program, e-bikes and e-scooter use. Now, I know a lot of you are concerned about the way they're being used, and we've seen some pretty significant injuries recently, including a fractured skull. Remember that one? So the Transport Minister is going to join me. Now, he wants your ideas on how to improve safety for road users and pedestrians, and also the riders themselves. So he's reviewing the legislation, and it's time for us to tell him what we think needs to be done. And this might save pedestrians from injury. It might save the lives of people on e-scooters or e-bikes. So what do you think needs to change about the current situation? That is all on 7:10 today. Plus, we'll be joined by Port Adelaide's Cam Sutcliffe and Alex Neil Bullen from the Crows.
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0: the central bank has left rates on hold for the first time this year. It noted a slowing economy and disruption to oil supply from the Middle East.
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0: It is a showdown on Saturday. What a massive sporting weekend it is. And you're going to hear from Alex Neil-Bullen, of course, excellent high half forward for the Adelaide Crows, and Cam Sutcliffe. He's a development coach for Port Adelaide, on their thoughts on the big game. And also, Schiller's Secret Song will be played this hour as well. If you've just woken up, the clue is it's an inappropriate song to play for a sporting team. So a lot of teams like Port Adelaide never tear us apart. A lot of national teams have motivational songs. A lot of great suggestions. So You Win Again by, of course, Hot Chocolate. Don't Dream It's Over. Living on a Prayer is a good one. My Cheating Heart. Cocaine. The Drugs Don't Work. Loser by Beck seems to be the most popular suggestion. I'll give you a really... Oh, no, I'll give you another clue now. Okay, your second clue, and this will really narrow it down. It is a song by a supergroup. So it's a song by a supergroup. 0467 922 891. On 710 today, you're going to hear from the Transport Minister. Now, they are doing a Your Say survey on e-bikes and e-scooters. Now, obviously, laws around these devices are still yet to be fully crafted. And many of you have concerns with the speed, with the protective gear, with the ages of people who are riding these things. So we'd like to hear from you on 1300 222 891. What do you think would make pedestrians, would make the riders of e-scooters and, of course, e-bikes safer? Because, you know, we've had some significant injuries lately, including a fractured skull, and we know people have died interstate on these things. So 1300 222 891. It is Jules Schiller. Sonia Feldhoff is off today on 891 ABC Adelaide.
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0: Joe Sockarch is the Transport Minister. He joins me this morning. Good morning to you, Joe Sockarch.
2: Good morning, Jules.
0: Now, let's talk about this review that you're doing of laws and this Your Say survey. What do you hope to gain from this?
2: So, a bit of context to this one. We've got a fairly rigid set of laws and regulations here in South Australia that were thoroughly investigated by the Parliament just over 12 months ago now to what is effectively bringing a regulatory framework for the legal permissive use of e-scooters and e-bikes in South Australia. What we want to make sure we do, though, in South Australia, and this is something I've been quite passionate about since becoming minister 3 months ago, is to ensure that we continue to have the best laws and the most appropriate laws in the country. And this is technology which, you know, really does move around us. It's quite innovative. And what this review, you know, aims to do is, I think, A, hear from the public to ensure that their experiences, now that we've had our laws operating for about 12 months, are heard and fed into our regulatory framework. The second thing is to ensure that our laws pick up the newest technology to make sure that we are not left behind other states. And thankfully, we're not, because we were one of the last movers. But I think thirdly, if I can put it this way, what we do see, and I've spoken to you about this on your show previously, Jules, that a lot of the challenges that we currently see on our roads, and it doesn't just have to be e-bikes and e-scooters, it's other mechanisms as well, is people who are just doing stupid things. And, you know, whether it be going over the speed limit, or whether it be the most mind-blowingly stupid of all things, and that is not wearing a helmet, we can't let our laws forget that, but equally so, I've been looking for a long time, but I'm still yet to find a way that we can legalise against stupidity. So we're going to work hard on this. We're going to have it open for 6 weeks and make sure that we are really open-minded to a suite of changes.
0: Well, I mean, you can't legalise against it, but you can fine people who are being stupid. And, you know, if you go around the CBD...
2: Jules, it's already illegal to not wear a bike on our e-scooters. It's already illegal not to wear a bike on our to wear a helmet on our bike. So I appreciate you're really passionate about this, and I know that, you know, you've been a strong passionate advocate for road safety, and this is a real challenge for public lawmakers around the country.
0: Well, I've been with someone walking home from the footy that was cleaned up by an e-scooter, you know, and they had a, you know, really, really nasty bruise and cork thigh, and that, you know, the people were drunk on it and they just rode off. You know, and this is, I think, what people are facing with these things, Joe Sockarch. And, you know, I guess, you know, if you collide with someone in a car or even a bike, usually you stop and swap details. But that doesn't happen on e-scooters, does it? I mean, this is a problem. People see them as kind of fun, as almost like an amusement.
2: Yeah, look, it's a really good point you raise. And I might answer it in two ways. The first of which is that if you are in a collision.

0: with anybody on any vehicle, whether you are in a car and leave the scene of an accident without giving your details, or you are on an e-scooter and leave the scene of an accident without giving your details, it's a very serious criminal offence. And your latter point about people seeing this as a bit of fun is a real challenge for us. And you know, what I would say, and I think I've said this publicly, and I can certainly reiterate it again now, is we've got to find a balance within our laws in South Australia to ensure that we have, you know, permissible active transport for users. The vast majority of people that I know, that I see, that we work with, that use these devices do so legally, responsibly, and in a really fantastic way to be able to get out, do things differently, lower their carbon input. But what we can't allow, and what we will not allow, and what I will not allow as a minister, is for a small group of people who want to breach the law to ruin it for everybody else. I guess that's the apex we're at the moment.
1: Would you consider, say, there, you know, you used to be police minister, Joe Sokoc, like a blitz on e-scooters or something in the city, so everyone gets fined for not wearing a helmet or you know, being inebriated on these things. So it just sends a message to e-scooter users that you aren't on a toy.
0: Well, look, you're right, Jules. I used to be the police minister, which means I'm not the police minister anymore, but I wouldn't be in a position to speak for the police commissioner. But what I can say without breaching confidences is that this is a frustration, I know, for the police commissioner. We worked very closely with police when we brought these changes and updated the laws 12 months ago. The former infrastructure and transport minister did the same thing. All of these things, including whether there will be potential new powers for police, are very much in the mix as part of this review.
1: Other jurisdictions have tougher rules, don't they? Did New South Wales prohibit private e-scooters in public spaces and things like this? Are you looking at what other jurisdictions are doing?
0: I'm not aware that New South Wales have prohibited e-scooters in public spaces, Jules. What we're lucky as a state to have done is, notwithstanding the fact that at the time we were, you know, heavily criticised by the then Liberal opposition for not sort of taking a laissez-faire approach to e-scooters. They wanted us to charge ahead, rush ahead, not have minimum standards. We didn't do that. We resisted those pushes. But because we were one of the last movers, we're in a fortunate position that our laws are, in my view, and in the views of, you know, the experts that we work with, like the RAA and the AMA, pretty strong. And what this review will do is not a wholesale approach to this, because we did this just 12 months ago, but something that I am very committed to doing, and that is ensuring that we don't just stand still and that we will look at other states, we'll look around the world, and I want to make sure that we do find that most contemporary balance between strict laws but allowing people to do the right thing.
1: You're listening to Joe Sokoc, the Transport Minister. This is off the back of a YouSay survey they're having on e-scooters mainly, but also e-bikes. And we're looking to your thoughts on 1300 222 891. How do you think they can be safer, not only for the people riding them, but also for the people around them, like especially pedestrians? John joins us from Wallaroo. Good morning to you, John. What are your thoughts?
2: Yes, good morning. I believe that they shouldn't be allowed on the road at all. For one thing, they are not covered by compulsory third-party insurance, so any injury they cause to a pedestrian or other motorist is not covered. So the injury has to be borne by the nominal defendant, which is the state. And if somebody does catch the rider of the scooter, all their property can be subject to confiscation to pay for the injuries to the persons involved.
1: Well, we might put that to the Transport Minister shortly, John, but let's go to Leanne from Ridgehaven as well. Good morning, Leanne. What are your thoughts?
3: I was going to suggest that most streets have a footpath on either side. Why don't you designate one side of the footpath for pedestrians and the other side for bikes and scooters?
1: Well, Leanne, that's a thought. It'd be hard to police that, but look, I mean, that's what the state government are looking for. They're looking for ideas on 1300 222 891. Joe Sokoc, let's pick up the first caller about insurance, because people are worried about the insurance implications of being hit by an e-scooter.
0: So the insurance question, particularly, Jules, was well ventilated as part of the very comprehensive parliamentary review that was undertaken that led into our regulation and legalisation of e-scooters in South Australia. It is not in the mix. I think in the government's view, the question that we arrived at and the balance we arrived at with the input of experts has been settled. So the review that we're doing now is much more, I guess, forensically or closely focused on ensuring getting things right, like ages, helmets, particularly the illegal use or the illegal modification of these devices as well. Something that you have raised with me and your listeners have raised with me is that there are individuals who are, you know, chipping or modifying these devices. I think we should take a pretty strict view of this and a pretty dim view of people who are illegally using these types of things. They're the mix, and the type of legal settings around CTP were largely settled by the Parliament just over 12 months ago.
1: Let's go back to the phones. Your thoughts on e-bikes and e-scooters. The state government is looking for your input as well as they craft laws around them. Deborah from Morphett Vale joins me. Good morning, Deborah.
4: Hi. Look, I just walk on shared paths a lot, and they're not the ones that are footpaths. So I think that they need to have markers on these paths, like you are so-and-so kilometres from the city, so that if we call the police and there's someone coming past us on a bike, which they often do on those e-bikes, so we can tell them exactly where we are.
1: Okay, that's a good idea, Deborah. I mean, this is a hard thing, isn't it, to pinpoint, you know, who is committing the offence. Thank you, exactly. Deborah. Let's go to Luke. Luke's in Mitcham. Good morning, Luke. Luke, good morning. Now, you're an e-bike rider, is that right?
5: Yes, I ride and I walk and I drive, so I have a perspective on all of those things.
1: Yeah.
5: But one of the things I find interesting is it's kind of the way pedestrians walk causes a lot of the problems. For instance, if you're trying to use a shared path, pedestrians quite often will not keep to the left. They'll take up the entire path. Quite often they'll have dogs on long leads, so the dogs are running all over the place. Quite often they'll have earphones right over their heads, like noise-cancelling earphones. So even if you ring a bell, there's just no way they can hear you. And then if you go past them, they'll start screaming and abusing at you because you didn't ring the bell, but you did. But they're off in some other planet. They seem to think they can take up the whole path and actually not share it. And that makes it very difficult if you're a responsible rider and you're just puttering along at, say, 15, 20 kilometres an hour. You get these people that are just in their own world, and then they get on the radio station, and then they start having a go at people who are actually just doing what they're doing. They're out on a nice day enjoying themselves.
1: Look, that's a fair point. And also, obviously, pedestrians are looking at screens as well, so they're not looking up. They're listening to music. They're taking up a lot of space on the footpath. Joe Sokarch, what do you think of Luke's point about, you know, pedestrians need to be more responsible around these things?
0: I really appreciate Luke's perspective, particularly as someone who uses all types of these modes of transport, and it reiterates the really sort of fundamental point here, and that is that these are shared use paths. And we've got to look out and keep an eye out and take a responsible approach no matter what we're doing and how we're using them. Look, what I don't want to see and be very upfront with you and your listeners, Jules, is, you know, a view that e-bikes and e-scooters and other modes of active transport don't have a place in our community. They do. We've seen them in our community for a really long time. But what we need to make sure we do, and this is a responsibility on all users, is that in pursuing them doing the right thing, we are going to protect their privilege to do this for a lot longer.
1: Joe Sokarch, thank you for your company. And if you want to give feedback, go to the Your Say website under PMD e-bike rules review, and you have the chance to have a say until Sunday, August 16th. Thank you, Transport Minister. It is 25 minutes past 7. Now, what do you think? I mean, here's a big talking point around Adelaide today, and Rory was doing this in the papers. So the Today Show has confirmed that Karl Stefanovic will not be returning to the show or the Nine Network. This is, of course, after he hosted controversial UK-based activist Tommy Robinson on his podcast, also been guilty of several criminal offences, including assault and stalking and fraud in various ways. But as was reported yesterday in In Daily, Carl is also due to be the guest speaker at an old scholars function in Adelaide. This is hosted by the PAC, College Old Collegians Association. So what do you think about that? I mean, you can think about it two ways, but I mean, is he now an appropriate guest speaker at the Prince Alfred College Old Collegians event? 1300 228 891. Now, we reached out to the school and the association itself. We have not heard back from them, but I know the advertisers running polls on this and everyone's talking about it. And, you know, you can think about it both ways. But then again, if Channel 9 think that he's not an appropriate host of the Today Show, should he be an appropriate host at the Old Collegians Association? Jane joins us now, and she's had strong ties to Prince Alfred College, and her mum ran the Old Collegians Association for 20 years. Good morning to you, Jane.
6: Yeah, good morning, Jules.
1: Now, I know your mum has been involved in this association, and it's, you know, really become high profile, this event with Carl Stefanovic. Do you think it should go ahead or not?
6: I think you were right when you were talking about, you know, there are two ways to look at this. I mean, one side of it is that it's a private function. They can book who they like. They can do what they want. And I would imagine that Carl was booked months ago, because you don't just sort of ring up and get someone to turn up a week later. The other side of it, though, and I think that's the bit that kind of disturbed me, was the fact that the Old Collegians Association doesn't exist in a bubble. It's part of the Prince Alfred College ecosystem. So I think they need to be very mindful if they do go ahead with this guy, given the controversy around him and what's happening at the moment, of how it reflects on the school. And I think that's why I felt a bit strongly about it, because my mum was the administrator of the Old Collegians for well over two decades. Mm. And it's kind of, you know, it's a place that's kind of close to our heart. I mean, clearly I didn't go there, but I did work there, and I represented them in sport and all sorts of things. And I just feel that it's probably a bit of a misstep if they continue with it.
1: Well, I guess, you know, I'm just guessing why Channel 9 had a big problem with it, but I mean, obviously, you know, people interviewers have guests with a range of political views, but I mean, he has several criminal convictions, including convictions for assault and stalking and things like this, Jane. And that's what I think a lot of people have a problem with. Is this your concern around him being a guest speaker now?
6: Very much. And I think if this is the direction that the ex-Channel 9 employee is going with his podcast, I think that speaks volumes about, you know, who you book. Like, if you're going to bring on a controversial figure, and as I say, they probably booked him months ago, but he's become a figure of derision. And I think that the reputation of the school is therefore at risk. Well, and, you know, it's an important legacy to consider.
1: Well, we notice on the Facebook post that they put up promoting this event, it's been edited. So they're only promoting Carl as a Today Show host now and a Logie winner. They're not promoting the fact that he was his own podcast. So they've actually removed that bit from the promotion, Jane, which does suggest that they are concerned about that association themselves.
6: Mm. But yeah, I didn't know. So,
1: yeah. Yeah, I mean, look, thank you, Jane. I mean, you've obviously got a strong family connection, and you're concerned about the reputational damage to not only the Old Collegians, but also the school itself. But you might have a thought on this. I mean, is it fair enough, or should they rethink it? 1300 222 891. We'll also cover the showdown in sport.
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9: ABC News with Matt Coleman. A wildlife rescue organisation wants support to set up a facility which can treat and quarantine sick birds. South Australia detected its first case of H5N1 bird flu on Wednesday. Southern Koala and Echidna Rescue operates a full-time wildlife veterinary centre for various animals, including birds. Founder Mish Simpson says quarantining will be crucial to prevent the virus from spreading.
10: There is evidence it's infected over 100 mammals all around the world. So we haven't tested Australian wildlife, and this this is going to be the test, and we don't want to be the people that find out that other animals can get it.
9: The Transport Minister says he'll closely look at recommendations for learner drivers after a triple fatal crash near Mount Gambier 6 years ago. The coroner has recommended learner drivers be medically cleared by a doctor before being allowed to drive. A 16

0: 16-year-old driving lost concentration and the coroner found he had not disclosed relevant conditions. Minister Joe Sokach says the government will consider approaches taken in other jurisdictions, but says South Australia already has strong licensing laws.
1: Other states do take a different approach to the recommendations of the coroner, but nonetheless, we will take a very close look at this. And we need to do that in honour of the tragic loss of life that's occurred in these circumstances.
0: Rescue crews in Venezuela are searching through rubble for survivors from two earthquakes, which have killed at least 188 people. Correspondent Cayman Gok has more.
2: Venezuela is in a state of emergency as authorities try to urgently rescue survivors in collapsed buildings across the country. At least 250 buildings have been damaged or destroyed as authorities assess the aftermath of this natural disaster. Many residents have been displaced with nowhere to go after their homes were flattened. In the port city of La Guaira alone, more than 100 buildings are in ruins. The United Nations, the Vatican and Latin American neighbours are sending humanitarian aid, while the United States and other nations say they are sending search and rescue teams to help. Cayman Gok, ABC News.
0: Two former Israeli prime ministers have joined dozens of Israel's political and cultural elite, threatening legal action against the government of Israel for what they call Jewish terrorism in the West Bank. The BBC's Charlotte Gallagher reports.
3: The signatories to this letter describe it as Jewish terrorism and are threatening to sue the government if they don't take action. They say people carrying out the attacks are living near Palestinian communities primarily to harm residents, sometimes killing them using firearms provided by the IDF, and acting with almost complete impunity. The letter also draws parallels with the past persecution of Jews, saying the situation in the West Bank is reminiscent of similar crimes and pogroms committed against our people in Eastern Europe in the 19th and 20th centuries.
0: The Nine Network has confirmed today's show presenter Karl Stefanovic will leave the show and network effective immediately. Nine Entertainment says it was previously agreed he'd leave today at the end of the year, but has now agreed it was no longer possible for him to continue hosting the show and his independent podcast at the same time. It comes after Stefanovic's controversial podcast interview with British far-right activist and convicted criminal Tommy Robinson. His co-host Sarah Arbo confirmed the news on air this morning.
4: We've spoken to a lot of people over the past few days who have varying emotions. They're upset, they're angry, they're sad that this is all happening, and we all wish that it wasn't ending like this. Mm-hmm. And that we could say goodbye to you, Carl, our friend, in a different way.
0: Australian fans are gathering in Santa Clara ahead of the Socceroos' final World Cup group stage game against Paraguay. Tom Wildey has more.
5: As with the previous two games, huge numbers of Australian fans are expected to gather in an abandoned car park about a kilometre from the stadium. They will then march down to the ground. The Socceroos will make at least two changes for the game, with Matt Leckie and Jacob Italiano ruled out with injury. A draw is enough for Australia to finish second and move to Dallas for their round of 32 game. Tom Wildey, ABC Sport, Santa Clara.
0: Ecuador has kept its chances of qualifying for the knockout stages of the World Cup alive after coming from behind to upset Germany 2-1 in New Jersey. South Australia's weather: Renmark, morning fog 10, Mount Gambier, morning fog, then mostly sunny 12, Port Lincoln, sunny 16, Port Pirie, sunny 17, Adelaide, partly cloudy, a top of 16 degrees, currently 5 degrees, tomorrow, partly cloudy, 16, Sunday, partly cloudy, 18, Monday, showers, 17, Tuesday, a shower or two, 17, and Wednesday shower, 17. ABC News.
6: 891 ABC Adelaide traffic.
7: Good morning, Dorian Tassato from ATM with Adelaide's latest traffic. A couple of crashes for that drive into work: Bolivar Road near Kings Road, also Woodville Park on Port Road at Kilkenny Road. A burst water main in Broadview Hampstead Road near Muller Road has speed and lane restrictions both ways there. Also for the same, city bound in McGill on McGill Road near Barnes Avenue. Works continuing Brooklyn Park Airport Road near Henley Beach Road, speeds at 40 city bound. And just be sure to check your speed: Harris Road, Vale Park and Springbank Road, Clapham.
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8: 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Another week of political spin will be teased apart for you as State Parliament rises for its winter break.
6: This is 891 ABC Adelaide with Sonia Feldoff and Jules Schiller. Everything Adelaide.
9: Good morning to you. It's dipped back below 6 degrees now. Foggy in the hills, so be careful when you're on the roads. It's just myself, Jules Schiller, here this morning. Sonia Feldoff is off on a break. And I should just announce, we have a big

0: announcement relating to the show just before the spin cycle at 5:30 today. So strap yourself in. It's going to be as big as the Paraguay game. 8:30 and 11:30 are the big times for you to be tuning in this morning. Now, coming up this hour, a half hour, I should say, Schiller's Secret Song. Now, the clues were it's an inappropriate song for a sporting team to play, things like Loser by Beck or The Drugs Don't Work or Don't Dream It's Over, Turn Back Time. The second clue was it's by a supergroup. And this supergroup features Roy Orbison. No one's got it yet. People are getting close. So it's an inappropriate track for, say, a World Cup team to play as they're entering the arena. 0467 922 891. Now, lots of texts coming through about Karl Stefanovic. We heard from someone who has a very strong association to the PAC Old Collegian, saying that they were concerned about the reputational damage of that. Many of you thinking that Karl Stefanovic, you know, there's no problem with him speaking that at that event. Basically, he interviewed this guy. He's not this guy. So, you know, he's got a body of work before him. Many of you, like Tom, are saying we should have freedoms to express our views. Other people are saying, look, Carl is doing a lot of Manosphere gear as well, and, you know, not great maybe for a boys' school. I mean, I think a way of looking at it, and I guess this is how Channel 9 are looking at it, when you've got a host that has a political view, or is veering towards a political view, whether it's the right or the left, you're always going to annoy a section of your audience, aren't you? People who are either left-leaning or right-leaning. So I guess that's why the Today Show could have a problem with Carl. They don't want to annoy too many members of their audience. And maybe some people at the event would love or not like Carl. And I guess a lot of those events employ entertainers like singers and comedians and other public figures who aren't political, because you avoid that, don't you? But anyway, that's up to them. All right, Troy Sincock will join us soon. He's been out and about talking to people who are either taking time off work to watch the Socceroos who cannot watch the Socceroos. Before we do all that, let's get some police news. Rebecca Stokes is a senior constable at SAPOL. Good morning to you, Rebecca. There's been a stolen car overnight.
1: Yes, good morning. The victim had listed his silver 2008 BMW sedan for sale online, and a man attended his Burton address just before midnight last night to inspect the car. The buyer took the BMW for a short test drive in the street. There was no issues. He's returned to the house, but it was when the victim asked him to show his licence and identification that the man then produced a knife and drove off in the BMW. Fortunately, our victim was not physically injured during the robbery. The suspect's described as a man aged in his early 20s, about 178 centimetres tall, with dark hair, and he was wearing red and white shoes. We've searched the area for the stolen BMW and the suspect, but they've not yet been located. So anyone who spots this car, it's a silver 2008 BMW, registration S786DFS. Please contact us immediately on the police assistance number 131444.
0: And it does highlight the dangers of just private test driving, doesn't it, Rebecca?
1: Absolutely. Like, we would prefer if you're selling cars or any goods online, you have to remember that you are meeting up with a stranger. So we would prefer people to do it in a busy, well-lit public area, like a shopping centre car park. And if they're going to test drive your car, take a photo of their licence. You also want to make sure that they have a licence, because what if they crash the car? Like, is your insurance going to cover it? So, and always bring a friend or a family member along, because there's safety in numbers.
0: All right. Good advice, Rebecca Stokes. And there's been a man caught on a building site.
1: Yes, just after 1 a.m. this morning, police were called to a property on Watts Road at Tonsley after reports that a man was trespassing on this building site, and patrols with the assistance of our police dog Duke searched the area for the suspect, and he was found hiding behind a skip bin. He's a 47-year-old man of no fixed address. He's been arrested and charged with being unlawfully on premises, and he also had an outstanding warrant. So he's been refused police bail, and he'll face the Christie's Beach Magistrates Court later today.
0: All right, Rebecca Stokes, thank you for that update at 20 minutes to 8. Joel Schiller on 891 ABC Radio Adelaide. Many of you are beginning to guess the Schiller's Secret Song. The clues are inappropriate song for a World Cup team to play as they're entering the arena, and it's by a supergroup featuring Roy Orbison. That has made it pretty easy, but see if you can text it through before it's played. Troy Sincock joins me now, and Troy, you've been out and about talking Socceroos this morning.
2: I certainly have, Jules. Of course, they're on the brink of a landmark achievement, a place in the World Cup knockout rounds for only the third time. They take on Paraguay at 11:30 our time in San Francisco this morning. And when I was at the train station today in Adelaide, I expected to see a sea of gold heading out of the train station. I haven't seen any Socceroos colours at all on the streets of Adelaide thus far. But my theory is that's just people pretending to look committed to the job, only to ask for an early minute a little bit later on. Of course, at the Drive, that's where World Cup fans get together to watch the Socceroos in action. And at Memorial Drive, I actually came across a man whose identity was hidden beneath a grey hoodie. This is what happened. Kaima, what are you're already in the fitness gear, so it looks like you're kind of your sports ready. What's happening for you at 11:30 today? Do you get to watch the game?
3: I've actually got a meeting at 11:30 with the Premier, and I am absolutely certain there'll be a couple of iPads out with the soccer on in the background.
2: Will that be by permission of the Premier, or do you think he'll be concerned about your attention on the job at hand?
3: No, I suspect it'll be by insistence of the Premier, quite frankly.
2: Excellent. And what's your prediction for the match today?
3: It's going to be 2-1. Socceroos up.
2: Oh, I love that.
3: Through the next round.
2: Very confident.
3: Yep.
0: It's very different to John Howard, isn't it, Troy Sincock, who was famously always wearing the daggy Australian tracksuit watching the Socceroos?
2: I got to say, he was literally the only person out the front of the Drive there with his head hidden beneath that grey hoodie. But as I discovered, he's been doing the push-up challenge this month. He's done some 3,000 and he said he was really hurting. So he'll be looking for a comfortable place in the Premier's meeting at 11:30 and a good view of the Socceroos later on today.
0: Now, Troy, we should plug that you'll be working throughout the day and you'll be crossing in from the live side. Is that right?
2: That's right. I look forward to seeing you there and anyone that's attending the game, whether the boss knows about it or not.
0: All right, Troy Sincock there. So Kai Amara and the Premier having a meeting at 11:30. Is that a meeting in air quotes or is that a meeting? We'll find out, I guess, at 18 minutes to 8. Now, it is time for the reveal of Schiller's secret song. It's an inappropriate song for probably a World Cup team to play as they're entering the pitch. It's done by a supergroup featuring Roy Orbison. Many of you have guessed it. You do not want your sporting team to play this as they approach a final series or a knockout game. Travelling Wilburys, it's the end of the line.

0: ABC Adelaide, it is 14 minutes to 7, Jules, 8 I should say. Jules Schiller here with you. End of the line, Travelling Wilburys there. An inappropriate song for a World Cup team to play as they enter the arena, you would imagine. Now, we're about to cover the showdown. We've got two special guests that are going to join us to give us insight into how both teams are feeling before that massive standalone clash on Saturday. Cam Sutcliffe from Port Adelaide, he's their defence development coach. And Alex Neil Bullen, of course, had a great season for the Crows. But before we do that, let's cross to Matt Clinch from ABC Sport to preview this huge game today against Paraguay. G'day, Clinchy.
1: Hello, Jules. The anticipation's building, isn't it? It's feel like it's taken forever to get to this stage, but finally we're there and the Socceroos' fate will be decided this afternoon. So we can't wait.
0: We can't wait. We're reading about workplaces that are setting aside time so people don't take sickies today, Clinchy. The Education Minister have said that it's fine for the schools to wheel the TVs into the classrooms. Now, I guess all eyes are going to be on the selection of the team, aren't they, for the Socceroos before this game. Who is going to start? Is Irukunda going to start? Is, you know, Metcalf going to start? What do you think he'll do?
1: Well, you think he'd have to go with a more attacking lineup than what we saw against the United States. And we get it's a balance between not wanting to be too vulnerable to score, but also having players who have the ball at their feet that have confidence that they can create those opportunities. And we really noticed in the first half just how toothless the Australian side did be. So for listeners who haven't heard kind of the scenario, so if Australia get a draw, that's good enough to go through to the final 32. They get a win, that means they'll most likely finish in the top two. A loss would mean other results need to fall our way to just be 100% sure we'd go through to the next phase. So, look, it does make it interesting in terms of Tony Popovic, added to the fact that the team selection for Turkey was so interesting as well. So will Matt Ryan potentially come in between the posts to replace Patrick Beach? There's a lot of questions, Jules, which is going to not be answered until probably right before the lineup's released.
0: Well, Clinchy, history does not bode well. We've never beaten a South American team. I think we've drawn with one. Paraguay are a very defensive team, so I think whatever happens, it's going to be a low-scoring affair, and a draw would probably send Paraguay through to the next round as well, you'd imagine.
1: It sort of feels like if we could shake hands and say a draw would suit everyone, that would allow the Socceroos to finish second and would allow Paraguay to get through. So that's probably worst-case scenario for Tony Popovic. He hasn't really managed like that, though, has he? He sort of had a more attacking mindset, especially that first game against Turkey. The second game against the United States, there were a couple of good goals, but, you know, the concern was once the United States had the lead, they were really able to dictate terms and possession. So that will be the one concern for Tony Popovic, is if they do concede an early goal, that will all of a sudden put the pressure back on. But, I mean, the United States were able to beat Paraguay 4-0, so that's the sort of benchmark we're looking for. And this is what we're built for the World Cup, to get these opportunities and to try and put a few goals in the back of the net.
0: I'm predicting 1-1, Clinchy. What's your tip?
1: I'm hopeful for 1-0. I'm a conservative, Jules. I was not all that confident against Turkey, but I'm hoping for 1-0.
0: And before we leave the World Cup, I mean, the stars have shone during the World Cup so far, isn't it? Messi, Ronaldo, Mbappe, Haaland, of course, for Norway. It's been everything that FIFA would want it to be so far.
1: Absolutely. And with the increase of games, and the tournament does go longer, so we're just about to enter out of the group stages, but it has delivered so many great goals. And for, as you said, the superstars of the world game. I was trying to explain to my wife last night as to why it's only every 4 years, like the Olympics. It does add to the sentiment around it and the anticipation when it is so rare, but it does allow so many of the world cast players to just face off against each other. And that's what we're really looking forward to, is if we do get some of these great showdowns once we get into the pointy end of the tournament. I mean, imagine seeing the likes of Mbappe taking on Haaland, if that's the way it turns out. So that's what we're all hoping for, is when it matters the most, these players are elevating their game to the next level for their country.
0: All right, Clinchy, let's get to the showdown. Showdown 60 this Saturday night. It's a standalone game. It's fair to say that the Crows come in more favoured this time than they might have last time, but what a brilliant game it was previously, Clinchy. How are you seeing this playing out?
1: I mean, on paper, it looks a very lopsided event. Adelaide should be far too strong. They've won 6 of their last 7 showdown clashes against Port Adelaide, yet history will suggest every time you feel like you think you know what's going to happen, something happens that surprises you. It was only Ken Hinckley and Travis Boaks last time that Port Adelaide were able to prevail against the odds, and it sort of feels like they need something like that tonight. 5 changes for the Power. So that'll be the challenge in terms of their defence. And Adelaide, with their three key forwards, Philthorpe, Walker and Fogarty. So that's going to be the biggest challenge for Port Adelaide tomorrow.
0: Let's bring in a couple of the protagonists from the game on Saturday night. Firstly, Alex Neil-Bullen joins us, Crows medium forward. Good morning to you, Alex.
2: Good morning, guys. Thanks for having me.
0: Congratulations on a great season so far. I mean, you know, this is your second season at the Crows. I mean, obviously played from Glenelg, Adelaide guy. How are you finding the showdown so far?
2: Yeah, it's been a good year so far for the Crowies. We've built our game to a consistent level, no doubt. And each time you line up for a showdown, you understand the occasion and also the intensity that is brought to a game like this. So for us now, another challenge, guys, where you sit here, doesn't really matter where each club is. We're continuing to want to build to where we want to get to as Adelaide Crows. And no doubt Josh is preparing his boys in a similar manner.
1: It's Matt Clinch here. In terms of the last sort of month or so, what do you feel like has been the biggest key to, obviously selection has helped when you've had your best players available, but to sort of turn the corner over the last month and a half?
2: Yeah, I'll just say the consistency with understanding what we need to bring each and every week. I think you've seen a game which is with the Adelaide Crows, and it's been high pressure the last month, and that's just consistency over our game across all areas, whether you're playing through the midfield up forward or down back. To bring that pressure, you need each line providing with their intensity and their commitment to their role, and I feel like at the moment we're getting that in a good way. However, we're only just ticked over the mid part of the year, so we've already proven how quick the year can start to gain momentum, but as soon as you gain momentum, it's also very, very easy to lose it. So that's our task. It starts again this week against Port Adelaide, who we obviously got a good taste of what their strengths are, and they're very similar as what we've seen throughout the year, and they've continued to improve their game, although they haven't been getting the 4 points each and every week. You look at Port and respect how they've gone developing their team this year.
0: And Alex, I mean, after the bye last year, I mean, the Crows just went on that massive run. I mean, you must be feeling a lot of momentum after the bye this time too.
2: Yeah, a few people have said this, and I understand the question, but for me, especially being only second year into the footy club, you definitely try not to replicate what last year felt like, or after a bye, we got to win every game to be in the same position as we were last year. For us, it's about continuing to evolve. And I feel like this year is already completely different to last year. We're seeing a number of different players currently out there performing really well. So Braden Cook, for the likes, his year's been phenomenal. He's a player that's taken huge steps forward. Luke Nankervis, he's another player that's got his opportunity after the bye and has shown that he's very, very capable of playing high-level AFL football. So these are the examples that of individuals who have come into our team and allowed us to get better. And it's a completely different routine and regime compared to last year.
0: And yes or no to the final question, are you allowed to watch the Socceroos today?
2: Yeah, absolutely. Okay. We'll be turning it on after training. That'll be good fun.
0: Alex Neil-Bullen, thank you for your company. Let's go to Cam Sutcliffe. He's Port Adelaide's defensive development coach. Good morning to you, Cam.
3: Morning, guys. Thanks for having me on.
0: Good. I've got to ask you, are you watching the Socceroos today? Are power going to gather around the TV? What's happening?
3: Absolutely. We're watching. We've got a separate captain's runs today, but thankfully ours is later on in the afternoon, so I'll be able to sit down and watch the entire game, which would be great.
0: Okay. All right, Clinchy, you've got a question for Cam?
1: Well, Cam, I was just going to ask you, Jack Lukosius is the one, that calf scare, so he's hopefully getting through training today, but five changes for your lineup. How do you beat the Crows on Saturday night?
3: Yeah, really good question. We're like Alex said, you know, we're chasing consistency similar to the Crows are, and we felt like we've had some really good consistency over the past 6 weeks. We just haven't been able to finish games in the big moments, and Kari's touched on that multiple times and what's required in those big moments to be better. So we've gone to work on that. We've educated ourselves on that. We've become a really good defensive team. It's just about executing on the scoreboard now, and I think well documented our missing in front of goals and our inability to score. So we're continuing to double down on that, and hopefully we can get some results come the weekend.
0: I mean, you've lost so many close games, Cam. I mean, I think if you'd won those five games, you know, you'd be, you know, well in the mix. Do you practice those 2 minute drills? Is that something you're doing at the moment?
3: Yeah, we do it every week, to be honest, and we educate the players. We do have a young group, and you know, sometimes footy's, it's a crazy game and the ball falls the wrong way, or one person makes the wrong decision that, you know, can affect the whole team. So know, there's little moments. We speak about moments a fair bit, and we need to get those moments right to be able to be successful, and we just haven't got it quite right at the moment. We're hoping that we can turn the tide on those.
0: And, Cam, do the guys love wearing the Prison Bars jersey, the Invincible jersey? I love seeing it every year for the Crow Show, for the Port Showdown, I should say.
3: Yeah, it's been great. I think for the past 2 weeks, we've given it to our trademark player of the week, so during training, which has been Darcy Byrne-Jones two weeks in a row, which has been great. But he's been able to wear that guernsey out of training, and you know, it's a great looking guernsey. And you know, we won Champions of Australia with it. Had an undefeated season in 1914, so I'm really excited to be able to wear that in the showdown.
0: And final question: how's Asava Radicalea?
3: Yeah, I guess everyone saw how you know, horrific the impact was on his knee and his patella tendon. So he's in good spirits. He's a great person. He'll come back stronger from it. But it's clearly disappointing seeing as though he had the same sort of young injury at this time, probably last year as well, the end of his season. So, you know, he's upbeat emotionally, but pretty sad.
0: And finally, Sam Powell-Pepper, I know he's playing in the Sandful this week. Do you think he'll be back in a couple of weeks?
3: I think we're hoping that's the progression for Sam. I think we don't want to rush it with him, knowing that this is his second knee, and you know how much of an impact player he is for us, and how he plays the game is quite physically demanding on his body. So we won't rush him, but we'd hope to see him back in the AFL before the end of the year.
0: Cam Sutcliffe, thank you for your company. Now, Clinchy, before you leave, is your tip for the showdown?
1: I'm probably thinking Adelaide are going to win by about 7 or 8 goals. I mean, if Port Adelaide are going to win, they're going to have to get on top in the middle of the ground, and they probably need Mitch Georgiades or Zach Butters to have an absolute day out. But I think on this occasion, it's going to be Adelaide will be far too strong.
0: And, of course, the big narrative is that Zach Butters or Tex Walker's last showdown. That's been a bit of a talking point, do you think?
1: Yeah, quite possibly. I mean, every indication is that probably Zach Butters is going to return to Victoria, and then some tough list choices at the end of the season for Adelaide. So, look, the matchup's always so intriguing, Jules. I'm sure Willem Drew will probably go to Jordan Dawson as well. Pete Ling, who's done the job on Cozzy Pickett in recent weeks, he'll probably go to Zach Butters. So they're great contests within the contest.
0: All right, a huge weekend of sport. Of course, Socceroos today and the showdown on Saturday night. Thank you, Clinchy, as always.
1: Thank you, Jules. Pleasure.
0: Let's get your traffic. Dorian Tizzato is standing by. Good morning to you, Dorian.
4: There's a crash at the moment. Bolivar on Bolivar Road near Kings Road. Also, Glenelg North Anzac Highway near Pine Avenue. Woodville Park residual delays following a crash. Port Road at Kilkenny Road. A burst Watermain Broadview Hampstead Road near Muller Road has speed and lane restrictions affecting both ways there. Also, McGill on McGill Road near Barnes Avenue. Speeds at 40 citybound. Slow down for a speed camera. Bry Road, Felixstowe and Springbank Road, Clapham.
0: Thank you, Dorian. Rory McLaren joins me ahead of the spin cycle. Good morning, Rory.
5: You're going to get some breaking news after 8:30 today about the future of 891 ABC Adelaide Breakfast. You're going to have to tune in for this one, Jules.
0: It is. I mean, we're saying, is it the Socceroos or is it this announcement? What's going to sort of capture the national consciousness? I'm veering towards our announcement, to be honest.
5: There's no shortage of major media news out and about today. We've been talking about the developments in and around Carl Stefanovic. This is up there too, though, I think.
0: Well, you've had Carl, you've had Kyle Sanderlands, and then you're going to have this announcement. I mean, the three big, huge media stories, I think, of the last few months.
5: You'll also have the spin cycle with Mike Smithson from 7 News and In Daily and Gus McDonald from 9 News. So, appointment radio after 8:30.
0: All right. That is all to come. And as always, your thoughts are welcome for the spin of the week, 0467 922 891. But as always, right now it's time for the news and then AM.
6: If it's being talked about in your community.
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8: ABC News with Matt Coleman. The State Minister for Primary Industries says the provision of extra resources to wildlife rescuers in SA is under consideration. A case of the H5N1 bird flu was confirmed in SA this week in a petrel found on Fluria Peninsula. Wildlife rescuers say they need help to better prepare for a potential bird flu outbreak. Several vet clinics say they won't accept wild birds. Minister Claire Scriven has told ABC's Radio National Breakfast there have not been any further confirmed cases in SA.
9: We are having those conversations about what else may be required if there are additional detections and looking at all that might involve.
10: A marine tourism operator in Wyalis says it's had no boat tours this season and is winding back staff and services. This year, cuttlefish would usually be in their tens of thousands for the annual breeding season in the waters off Wyala. This year, numbers have been extremely low. Tourism operator Matt Wallace says there's an economic impact on the town as well as an emotional one.
11: If there's no cuttlefish to see, then there's no tours to run. And it's a matter of, you know, just going through the process of demobilising, packing everything up and looking towards what we do next.
10: Rescue efforts are continuing in Venezuela after back-to-back earthquakes killed at least 188 people and injured more than 1,500 others. Jono Wakeley has more.
12: People flooded into the street as buildings collapsed following a magnitude 7.2 earthquake that struck northern Venezuela. That was followed less than a minute later by a second quake at a magnitude 7.5. Venezuelan officials say at least 250 buildings have been damaged or lost following the earthquake. The US Geological Survey is warning that the death toll could be much higher than the preliminary totals, with predictive modelling indicating that it will most likely run into the thousands, with a chance of exceeding 10,000. The UN says it's mobilised aid and is working with Venezuelan authorities to support the emergency response.
10: The UK and Europe are sweltering through a heat wave, with long-standing temperature records continuing to fall. Here's Europe correspondent Elias Kluwer in London.
13: The UK record for the hottest June day has been broken for a second day in a row, after a temperature of 36.4 degrees was recorded in southern England. A day earlier, a temperature of 36.1 degrees was recorded, which had broken a record that had stood since 1976. In Europe, temperatures are even higher. People in Spain and France have been sweltering through temperatures well into the 40s, and while forecasters expect some respite, the heatwave is moving east, with extreme conditions now expected in Germany. Elias Kluwer, ABC News, London.
10: Today's show presenter Carl Stefanovic has posted a message to social media to thank his audience on Channel 9 and to address his departure. Earlier this morning, the Nine Network confirmed Stefanovic will leave the show and the network effective immediately. It comes after his controversial podcast interview with British far-right activist and convicted criminal Tommy Robinson. In a video posted online, Stefanovic says that he is now truly independent.
14: Well, we keep going. Thanks, legends. Honestly, I don't know what I'm going to do. But I'll figure it out.
10: Australian fans are gathering in Santa Clara ahead of the Socceroos' final World Cup group stage game against Paraguay. Tom Wildey has more.
15: As with the previous two games, huge numbers of Australian fans are expected to gather in an abandoned car park about a kilometre from the stadium. They will then march down to the ground. The Socceroos will make at least two changes for the game, with Matt Leckie and Jacob Italiano ruled out with injury. A draw is enough for Australia to finish second and move to Dallas for their round of 32 game. Tom Wildey, ABC Sport, Santa Clara.
10: Ecuador has kept its chances of qualifying for the knockout stages of the World Cup alive after coming from behind to upset Germany 2-1 in New Jersey. The victory leaves the South American side third in the group with 4 points, while Germany had already topped the group. South Australia's weather: Renmark, morning fog 10, Mount Gambier, morning fog, then mostly sunny 12, Port Lincoln, sunny 16, Port Pirie, sunny 17, Adelaide, partly cloudy, a top of 16 degrees, currently 6 degrees, tomorrow, partly cloudy, 16, Sunday, partly cloudy, 18, Monday, showers, 17, Tuesday, a shower or two, also 17. ABC News.
16: Good morning, welcome to AM. I'm Melissa Clark in Canberra, coming to you from Ngunnawal country and acknowledging other custodians. On today's program, big changes to the tax system have passed the Australian Parliament. Is it a bold reform or will it backfire? Treasurer Jim Chalmers and the opposition's John O'Dunham will be my guests. And as the Socceroos face a critical game today at the World Cup, we look at how the beautiful game is bringing together refugee communities here at home.
17: In football, it's like everyone unites. You don't need to know the language. It's very simple, and I guess we just connect in that way.
16: But first, more than 180 people have died and more than 1,000 injured following a devastating pair of earthquakes in Venezuela. A massive search and rescue operation is underway across the country, with many people still trapped in debris. They are the worst quakes the country has experienced in a century, with hundreds of buildings toppled, leaving many Venezuelans abroad desperately trying to contact family and friends. A warning, North America correspondent Cayman Gok's report contains distressing details.
18: Amidst the ruins of the port city La Guaira, residents search for loved ones.
19: I'm Arminda Gomez, my dear. I lost my daughter, my grandson and my granddaughter, who was due to be born in a month. Please help me find my daughter and see if she's under the rubble, please.
18: Under a collapsed building, Juan Alberto Mendaño can see a woman wiggling her fingers through the debris, but he can't manage to get her out.
20: We just got here last night. When we heard the scream, there was nothing we could do. We waited for dawn. God willing, they rescue her as quickly as possible.
18: Venezuela was rocked by rare back-to-back earthquakes, a 7.2 magnitude quake followed by an even bigger one at a magnitude of 7.5, all in the span of 39 seconds. The death toll is expected to drastically rise within coming days. Venezuela's acting leader, Delcy Rodriguez, has declared a state of emergency.

0: Thanks very much.
1: And Senator Dunningham is the Shadow Minister for Home Affairs and Immigration. King Charles and Queen Camilla will break almost two centuries of royal tradition by not living at Buckingham Palace when the decade-long multi-million dollar project to refurbish it is complete. The palace confirmed the decision as it released His Majesty's personal tax bill for the first time and revealed that funding for the royal family will be reduced. Europe Bureau Chief Mazoe Ford reports.
2: Buckingham Palace has been a royal home and workplace since Queen Victoria moved in 1837. A multi-million dollar refurbishment's now in its 10th and final year.
3: To ensure the palace is fit for purpose and to preserve it for future generations.
2: While work's been underway, the monarch's been moved out. Now King Charles has confirmed he won't be moving back in. Royal commentator Afia Hagen.
4: He doesn't necessarily want to do what's been done in the past, to just fall into the footsteps of his mother, his grandmother. He has decided that Buckingham Palace is not for him, and it's never really been for him. It's always been Clarence House. And I guess as he's entering his latter years, he wants to be able to have that separation.
2: The palace will still be a ceremonial centre, a royal workplace and a heritage attraction for the public.
4: Millions of pounds have gone into that renovation, but I guess it's a renovation for the people, for it to be the people's palace.
2: The King's decision was revealed as part of Buckingham Palace's annual financial statement on how taxpayers fund the monarchy. For the first time, it also includes how much tax the King himself pays. In the UK's last full financial year, His Majesty paid £12.9 million in tax, which is roughly $24 million. In the year before that, it was £11.7 million, or roughly $22 million. Outside Buckingham Palace, the King's openness was applauded.
5: I think it's a good thing. I think he should. I think it's honest and straightforward, and I wish Donald Trump would do it too.
6: Transparency, I think, is good. Everything's out in the open and people can't say, you know, there's stuff going on maybe when there isn't.
7: Do you think the public has a right to know?
8: I don't know about right to know. I don't need to share my tax records, but he's in a place of political power and stuff. So, yeah, why not?
2: The move comes as some British politicians and the public demand more information about the inner workings of the monarchy following scandals surrounding the former Prince Andrew.
9: Charles, how long have you known about Andrew and Ashley?
2: The palace also revealed that once renovations are complete, the yearly payment of public funds the royal family receives, known as the Sovereign Grant, will go down for the first time since its inception in 2012. Royal commentator Afia Hagen again.
4: I think this speaks to the kind of monarchy, the kind of reign he wants to have, a modern monarchy where you can see, you know, how much tax we pay and how much money you're spending on us and where it's going.
2: Buckingham Palace plans to publish more documents tonight. This is Mazoe Ford in London, reporting for AM.
1: Now, the Socceroos are gearing up for their final group stage match in the World Cup, taking on Paraguay today for their chance to advance in the tournament. It's the pinnacle of football. And in Western Sydney, the sport's global governing body is offering new arrivals to Australia an opportunity to connect through their shared love of the game. Our reporter Tanya Dendrinos went to a training session to meet some of the participants.
10: It's a crisp winter's evening in Fairfield in Western Sydney, but there's a common passion warming those braving the night air. 22-year-old Ahmad Akimi is in his element.
11: I love everything about football.
10: He came to Australia almost 2 years ago.
11: The Taliban were in Afghanistan, so we decided to go to Pakistan, and we came from Pakistan.
10: Ahmad, who's working as an electrician, is part of a FIFA Foundation program run by not-for-profit Reclink Australia. Jared Galbraith-Martin is Reclink's senior sports coordinator.
12: In essence, it's looking to support refugees, newly arrived migrants to Australia, support them not just in terms of providing a sport that they love and they flourish in, but also supporting them with their settlement journey.
10: The program is funded for 2 years, removing the cost barrier that often prevents many new arrivals from participating in sport. One Roman Abassi experienced firsthand.
13: I tried to do some sport activity, and when I checked the venues, it was so expensive for me, and also the equipment, sport equipment, so expensive.
10: The 33-year-old refugee advocate was a professional athlete in Afghanistan and came to Australia as a refugee almost 4 years ago. He recently joined the RecLink program as a facilitator and says the benefits go far beyond physical activity.
13: When the refugees, they came to Australia, they were dealing with social isolation, with mental problem, with lots of issues. The only way that we can support them is sport and recreation.
10: The majority of participants in the FIFA Foundation program are referred by Settlement Services International. Its youth engagement coordinator is Anastasia Kachurovska.
0: Most of our children are coming from Afghanistan, from Iraq, from Iran, Congo, Eritrea, Myanmar. Yeah, these are the countries that are in a very difficult political and human rights situation.
10: She says programs like this help to offer new arrivals hope.
0: It is a time for them to reclaim their childhood and reclaim their youth and reclaim their joy.
10: Around 80 participants are enrolled in the program and many are learning English for the first time. But on the pitch, there's a universal language.
7: Football. I like football.
14: I like football. That's it.
10: Sarah Scandari's family came to Australia in 2004. She was born a year later. She's also connected with the program and become a leader among the group.
15: In football, it's like everyone unites. You don't need to know the language. You just say ball, ball, pass. It's very simple. And I guess we just connect in that way.
10: Looking to the global stage, Ahmad Hakimi and his friends are keenly following the World Cup.
15: Who's your favourite team?
11: Maybe Australia, because I'm here and I'm going to support them. Beside Australia, it was Afghanistan that they couldn't qualify. And the other team would be Argentina.
15: Is Messi a favourite?
11: Yes, of course.
10: Language proving no barrier for that enduring football debate either.
16: Of course, Cristiano Ronaldo.
14: Lionel Messi?
11: Cristiano Ronaldo.
1: Young football fans there, ending that report by Tanya Dendrinos. Briefly in finance, Wall Street has meandered to a bit of a mixed finish. The oil price is higher. The global benchmark Brent crude is trading at $75.42 US a barrel. And that's AM for today and for this week. AM's executive producer is Michael Edwards. Today's program has been produced by Nick Grimm. The associate producer is Barney Porter and technical production by Kem White and Nick Dracoulis. I'm Melissa Clark. Have a safe and happy weekend. Go Socceroos. It's 8:30.
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18: You know, if you collide with someone in a car or even a bike, usually you stop and swap details, but that doesn't happen on e-scooters.
19: We've got to find a balance within our laws to ensure that we have active transport for users. But what we can't allow is for a small group of people to ruin it for everybody else. I guess that's the apex we're at.
18: Troy Sincock, you've been out and about talking Socceroos this morning.
20: And at Memorial Drive, I actually came across a man whose identity was hidden beneath a grey hoodie.
21: Kai Ma, do you get to watch the game?
22: I've actually got a meeting at 11:30 with the Premier and I am absolutely certain there'll be a couple of iPads out with the soccer on in the background.
21: Will that be by permission of the Premier?
22: No, I suspect it'll be by insistence of the Premier, quite frankly.
17: This is Breakfast.
18: Yes, what a beautiful Friday it is. Blue skies, probably still a bit of fog around up at the hills, but perfect weather if you're going to Memorial Drive, the live site for the Socceroos versus Paraguay. Rory, we've never beaten a South American team in Australia. Is today the day?
23: We can only hope, Jules. And there'll be thousands there later on this morning from 11:30, including yourself and Troy Sincock,
18: I believe. I was there for the Turkey game. I mean, it's an amazing atmosphere, you know, when 5,000 people are going crazy. There was a marine emergency at some point because someone did activate a flare. I didn't see any boats or life jackets around.
23: To be fair, you are very close to Torrens Lake there.
18: You are,
23: And you need to be prepared. You need to take precautions. You'd hate someone to slip into the milweed or whatever it is at the moment covering that lake at the moment. So just be careful if you are in and around that part of Adelaide.
18: Let's hope there's no flares. That sort of did bring the mood down. Something that doesn't bring the mood down is the spin cycle, it is a great way to end the week, and a lot of big topics to tackle, Rory.
23: Well, speaking of things that are happening in the marine environment, of course, bird flu, it has arrived in South Australia. We had the Premier, he happened to be in Canberra on the day this confirmation came out, Wednesday afternoon, standing up alongside the Federal Minister there at Parliament House. Where has this been in and around bird flu and the response to bird flu, contributions from various parliamentarians across the political spectrum, both at a state and federal level? Jules, we're also going to talk on about a couple of other issues that have flared up this week.
18: Well, the no confidence motion against the police commissioner and the state government's response to that. We couldn't get the police minister, Michael Brown, on the show at all, or even the opposition to comment on that. So I know the police commissioner will be in the breakfast studios next week, but, you know, what was the spin around that? A lot else to get through, including our announcement, which we're going to do very shortly. We've been promoting this all morning. At 8:30, there'll be a big announcement regarding the breakfast show, Rory.
23: There will be, and we're not giving it to you just yet.
18: All right, you'll need to sit through news headlines, as you should anyway. Traffic and a bit of weather. Matt Coleman joins us now. Good morning, Matt.
3: Hello, Jules. In the news this morning, the State Minister for Primary Industries says the provision of extra resources to Wildlife Rescuers NSA is under consideration. A case of the H5N1 bird flu was confirmed in SA this week in a petrel found on Fluria Peninsula. Wildlife Rescuers say they need help to better prepare for a potential bird flu outbreak. A marine tourism operator in Whyalla says it's had no boat tours this season and is winding back staff and services. This year, cuttlefish would usually be in their tens of thousands for the annual breeding season in the waters off Whyalla. This year, numbers have been extremely low. Two massive back-to-back earthquakes have rocked northern Venezuela, flattening buildings and homes in the capital, Caracas, and across several states. At least 188 people have died and more than 1,500 others have been injured. And the Today Show presenter Carl Stefanovic has posted a message to social media to thank his audience on Channel 9 and to address his departure. Earlier this morning, the network confirmed he'd be leaving the show and the network effective immediately. It comes after his controversial podcast interview with the British far-right activist and convicted criminal Tommy Robinson. More news at 9 o'clock.
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6: Morning, Doreen Tassado from ATM with Adelaide's latest traffic. Got a few crashes out there at the moment. Direct on Diamond Road near DeSellers Drive, Glenelg North, Anzac Highway near Pine Avenue, Bolivar, Bolivar Road near Kings Road, a burst water main to Broadview, Hampstead Road near Muller Road, spinner lane restrictions both ways there. Same city bound in McGill on McGill Road near Barnes Avenue. Slow down for a speed camera, Northeast Road, St Agnes and Modbury.
23: Doreen, thank you. If you are making your way towards work or school right now and it's feeling a little bit chilly, there's a very good reason for that. It's currently 7.1 degrees, but it feels like 6.4. Today, you're headed for a top of 16 degrees. There is no rain about at this particular stage. Expected a couple of partly cloudy days over the weekend. Tomorrow, a top of 16 and then 18 on Sunday. Then on Monday, 17 degrees, a chance of showers, a 50% or a medium chance of at least 3 mil of rain on Monday.
18: Rory McLaren, thank you. Now, before we get to the spin cycle, it is time for our announcement. There are seismic shifts often in local media, and I'd like to think this is one of them. I would say we're thinking, what, 7, 8 on the Richter scale for this one, Rory?
23: Look, I don't want to put a number on it. That's up to you out there as to how you respond to this news that you're about to get.
18: Because for the next 2 weeks, Sonia and I will be away and you'll be away as well. Rory, it is kind of the mid-season break that... It's the bye that radio stations have. And we have a fill-in show for us. I think they're more than a fill-in show. I think they're a really esteemed show.
23: And some of you think you're working out who this could be here on the text line, Jules.
18: Yeah, many people saying maybe Matt and Dave are coming back, maybe it's the Bald Brothers, you know, maybe we're going back to the future. We are going into the future. We are going with two presenters that you know very, very well. I'm a bit worried about some aspects of the show, but I think some other aspects of the show will be well handled.
23: They will, by the people who will be sitting into the breakfast chairs from Monday at 5:35. It's pretty early, isn't it, Jules? The 5:30 club.
18: And coincidentally, they're also in the studio right now. It is Mike Smithson and Gus McDonald are doing the show for the next 2 weeks.
8: I tell you what, Jules, you're taking a huge risk, aren't they, Gussie? Yeah.
24: Well, they're worried, but
2: We're not worried, are we, Smith?
23: No, we're not worried. It's pretty relaxed. It's not our main gig. It's your main gig. I tell you what, every time I've ever entered into anything, they've always said, can you make sure the show will still be on air at the end of the week? Because sometimes you take a few risks. We won't do that
2: can
23: at
2: we
23: the
2: promise
23: ABC.
2: That?
23: Yeah. We won't. We won't do. No risk taking.
4: Is there any way we can increase the amount of delay we have when it comes to
23: you might
4: jumping
23: need to increase it to the whole week after the first minute or two on Monday morning. Hey, Gussie, we're looking forward to it. We're normally combatants out on the road.
2: Yeah.
23: But we've thought we'll put our differences aside, of which there are many.
2: That's true. But I'm sure we'll also disagree over the next 2 weeks.
23: Oh, totally.
18: I'm most worried because obviously, you know, we pushed for this at the ABC. Many didn't, Rory. We had overcome quite a significant hurdle to get them on the air. But I'm most worried about the 5:30 Club because this is where Sonia and I will just discuss anything, anything at all. And I'm just wondering how Gus McDonald and Mike Smithson are going to fill that half an hour.
23: It's going to be easy. It'll be a cinch. I already emailed through 18 different topics.
2: You're already on for 10 days.
23: Of which, well, maybe a bit longer. We'll wait and see. But I've already got those every day. No, I won't say every day dilemma, Jules, because that's your domain. But we have got some topics. Those things that really irritate you and you haven't even thought about as a person, things that go on in your community, we'd love to hear from you. Gus, you'll be up early enough?
2: I'll be up or set my alarm, Smith.
23: He doesn't go to bed.
18: He doesn't. Yeah,
23: he's a party boy. He is.
18: I like you, Smith.
23: No, he's a matinee idol, this guy, so I just hope he's good early in the morning.
18: Well, so Mike Smith and Gus McDonald will join you from Monday at 5:30. Very excited to tune in to that. But, Rory, it is time for this.

0: Well, the spin cyclists, and next week the breakfast presenters, Gus McDonald, Mike Smithson. Big week of spin, Rory. Should we start with bird flu?
1: Let's start with bird flu and how this has rolled out. Really from the start of the week, we obviously had the initial notifications out of Western Australia. Then Wednesday afternoon, we had the Premier standing up in Canberra. Happened to be there for meetings, my understanding is, and came back obviously yesterday ahead of Parliament resuming after the estimates period. But when it comes to the spin around this, Mike, how have you reflected on the initial couple of days of communications here from both the state government, also the federal government?
2: Well, I haven't acted with much surprise at all, because I think the state's been preparing for it, the Premier and others in his scientific area, that this is coming. Bird flu, the H5 strain, is coming. It's just when it's coming. And Gus and I were both at his press conference on Monday, where the first two were detected. I think it was only one at that stage in Western Australia, and the Premier sounded all the signals that this could be a problem. I think it's going to be, over the next 2 weeks, months, whatever, it's going to affect South Australia. The severity of it is what really worries me, and I think worries the Premier as well.
3: Well, I think the messaging so far has been very controlled, and what we've learned over the last couple of days is the state has been preparing for this issue, and they've seen it as inevitable. But the issue being now, how do you continue to control the messaging so that people don't hit the panic button and get really worried about this? It's obviously coming over from the Antarctic. They can't stop that. The state government can't stop that. What they can then control is how they react to it over the next weeks, days, months.
0: But of course, I mean, like the algal bloom, Rory, then you've got to have grant programs if we do have industry suffer, like the poultry industry, the egg industry. The government have to respond to that, and it's very hard, isn't it, to find the money.
1: And we are already seeing reports here at 891 ABC Adelaide of some potential issues when it comes to the reporting structures, the hotline that has been set up. We've been made aware of some problems potentially that, because that's been the messaging straight away. As you point out, the state government has been preparing for this, the federal government's been preparing for this, and part of that is getting timely reports. Now, when it came to what happened with Rod Keogh over on Fowler's Bay, over in Eyre Peninsula, he was praising the response from PIRSA when that report came through. But we're having some suggestions that there have been some reports which have been struggling to get through, Smitho.
2: Well, yeah, and that's always going to be the communication is going to be the issue. And however well or badly it's done, it'll always draw comment, I guess. It could have been done better. What really struck me, what absolutely brought me down to earth on Monday with the Premier, when he said the poultry industry in this state, the tens of millions, I think it's 120 million
0: chickens.
2: I thought, well, there's only 3 million people, so that's four, you know, 4 million...
0: 40 for every
2: person.
0: It's a lot of nuggets.
2: Glad you were doing the maths on air, not me.
3: You have roast chicken every Sunday.
2: Well, I know. But you'd think that he was... The Premier was talking in quite graphic terms about extermination. How many of these...
1: And how to do that.
2: Would they be euthanised and how humane or whatever. Yeah. And I'm

0: sitting there thinking, this is a big industry that is at stake, and there will be no chances taken. He made that pretty obvious.
1: Very. And I think it was important to note the actual scale of the industry. None of us realised how big the chicken industry and the egg industry is here in South Australia. And all it takes is one sick bird to land at a poultry farm, and suddenly the place is shut down, and then the emergency precautions get rolled out, well, whether they then get euthanised.
0: We've seen that in Victoria two years ago, and just the extent of it. And they say the H5 strain is far more virulent. That's my reading of it. It spreads faster, nastier than anything else. I think the Premier is sounding very loud alarm bells because he genuinely believes that is the case.
2: And also native wildlife. I mean, sea lions are in danger. We've got the penguins on Kangaroo Island, of course, Penn ashore, and, you know, native wildlife dying. I mean, we had it during the algal bloom. Now we might see dead animals because of the avian flu.
3: And then if you were listening to the Premier yesterday on this program, I asked him about, have you got a handle on exactly how this could progress? What is the modelling telling you? And he said, it's, to paraphrase here, I've been asking those questions myself, and it's hard to get a read here, Gus. So this is the situation where you need to, from a messaging perspective from the government and the relevant government agencies, you need to make people aware, but also who knows what this could end up looking like. It might not have the effect, or it could be devastating.
1: Yeah, they have no idea, and that's the scary thing about this, especially for the poultry industry, because these birds are coming over from the Antarctic. They're literally flying and landing at Port Elliot, and obviously we saw those two birds as well down at Fowler's Bay. It's like an invasion, but they can't be controlled.
2: And this has really taken the narrative away from the MotoGP and Possum Park and the trees, hasn't it? I'm not saying the government wanted this to happen, but it has taken the focus off those issues.
0: Well, I think it's allowed the government actually to move in another direction that it possibly wasn't expecting, that we've had Liberal Senator Alex Antic, which you've pointed out on the show, has made some bizarre comments, in my view, in federal parliament.
2: Yeah, let's have a listen to this, and this is worth discussing because we did bring it up with the Premier yesterday. We also got a statement from the Liberal Party leader, Ashton Hearn, as to these comments. But before we discuss them, let's hear Alex Antic speaking in the Senate on Tuesday. This was after the two WA birds were found and before the South Australian bird was found. So here's what he had to say.
4: Did you hear about this? They found two birds in WA. They got them. They're two birds. One of them had the sniffles, and the other one appears to have been listless at his home drinking chicken soup. But these birds are almost like the bell ringing on the pharmaceutical company saying, we're entering the winter season, we're about to lean on you to get your flu shot guilt trip, and now we've found two birds with the sniffles. So two birds are going to make you, and you've got to hand it to them. That's innovative. I'd give them a tax break every day of the week, because these companies have made some of the best public relations steps you'd ever seen. Protect yourself, protect grandma, protect the vulnerable, and now we've got avian influenza doing the heavy lifting.
2: So linking avian influenza as a way to encourage people to get the flu vaccination, Mike, and obviously the Liberal Party, I think they have a policy on flu vaccinations, don't they?
0: Well, they do. They want free flu vaccinations, but it's a bizarre comment, I think. Most thinking people would say, whether you support Alex Antic or the Conservative wing of the Liberal Party or One Nation or whoever, not that I'm linking those two organisations together with this, but it's not the smartest thing, I don't think, for Senator Antic to say, and just opens the door for the Premier to come back and hit him hard and for Ashton Hearn to have to somehow defend a comment from one of her supposed colleagues.
3: Because on that, Gus, how did this play out yesterday at the press conference with the opposition leader?
1: Well, Ashton Hearn stood up with to comment on the bird flu invasion, and her messaging was smothered because she wasn't able to sell her spin, which was that we needed a coordinated response to the bird flu, because all the questions that the Leader of the Opposition was asked was about Alex Antic and his comments and did she support them. Of course, she came out and said she didn't, but it doesn't matter because she's not able to sell any message when she has a senior party member standing up in Canberra questioning the influence of the bird flu and normal flu numbers.
0: And it makes it even more difficult because there is suggestion that Senator Antic will stand or nominate for the party presidency in South Australia. Where you've got comments that are just so, I would say, bizarre, I'll stick with that word, you have Ashton Hearn having to defend the indefensible in some respects. Well, she sees it that way because she doesn't support his comments at all. What does it do for his presidency? And that comes up in the end of August, I believe.
2: What does a president of a party do, Mike, if Alex Antic was president like Tony Abbott is at a federal level?
0: Well, the whole executive, which the president would preside over, obviously, it dictates party policy. It has a very big say when elections come around in terms of endorsement and preference, and it's a figurehead position. We know that. So it stands for a lot, but Alex Antic, as far as I know, hasn't nominated yet. I would say if you're going to go down the conservative path, the name that I'm hearing is Nicole Flint, would be perhaps more likely and perhaps have more support.
2: And no love lost between those two. You're listening to The Spin Cycle, George Schiller, Rory McLaren, Gus McDonald and Mike Snisson, who'll be both filling in for Sonia and I for the next couple of weeks. Let's go to another article that was in Daily about Leon Bignall and about his appointment as Agent General to London, Mike.
0: Yeah, it's not a bad gig, is it, Agent General? As I think I've said on the show before, I applied for it once, or I tried to apply for it once myself. And was
3: You're trying to say there's an application process?
0: Yeah. Well, no, I was told there is no application process, and you're not in the running, but... it's just been revealed that in the 2026-27 budget that his salary is $728,000 a year allocated for that and allowances for the Agent General job, which is basically a selling job, a trade and sales promotion job for in the South Australian office, trade office in London. But when you look at it, the comparison from the year before was $646,000. So again, I won't do my maths on air, but that's around about your $60,000-$70,000 a year extra. And when we look back to the Agent General, Bill Muirhead, who was a hell of a nice guy, I met him when I was in London on one of the trips, which we'll talk about next week, Gus, what premiers do on overseas trips, all right? Just mark that one down. This one was a beauty, but we'll discuss it, you know, when we get on air and run the show, Gus. But that was $346,000, so it's almost doubled. So, you know, for a guy who told me personally I didn't know what I was talking about and I was drinking the Kool-Aid when I suggested that he was going to be Agent General months before it was announced, looks like he did... take it seriously and got the job and got the pay rise.
1: And we'd be naive not to question that Biggles was having these conversations in back rooms when the Labor Party was setting up their agenda and their tactics for the 2026 election. Leon, you go to London and you'll triple your salary and we'll move you on.
3: So on this, and Mike, you and I, we have discussed this at multiple points. As soon as David Ridgway's term was extended until May this year, in the previous term of government, there were no shortage of people out there looking over the horizon saying, there's a fit here.
0: Well, as Gus pointed out, Leon knows which side his bread is buttered on, let's put it that way. He's a smart operator, and I think he'll do very well in that role. I question whether it's a bad look that a former politician, a former Speaker of the House, and just suddenly got out of his seat in Mawson. He wasn't retiring. Mm. He still had a very active work life, that he lands the position. Is he the best person? Did it go out? Did they look at other people? Were there others on a shortlist? I don't know. All I'm saying is that months before it was announced, that he was denying that that was ever going to be a possibility.
2: Well, you asked the same question about Andrea Michaels as well, who got a...
3: Well, obviously, he is now an associate judge in the Supreme Court. Thank you very much for this text that's come through as well regarding the role of the president in the Liberal Party. That obviously policy is very much from the parliamentary wing of the party, and that's not necessarily where the president's role fits together. So thank you for that clarity on the text line.
2: Now, Liam Bignall, a former journalist, another journalist, Hannah Ford, was about to be a former journalist and become a spin doctor for the Liberal Party, Gus, Gus and Mike, but now she isn't.
1: No,
2: what
1: she's
2: happened?
1: Not. Well, your guess is as good as mine. This was a shock coming out over the weekend, that news that we'd heard about over the last 5 weeks, that this high-profile journalist was joining the Liberal Party and left a day before... She was meant to have a week of leave and then start the following week, Smitho.
0: Are you trying to throw me under the bus? She's one of my colleagues.
1: She's a colleague of yours. No, what are you hearing from inside the chamber?
0: Okay, I'll tell you the story. No, I'll tell you the story very quickly. Yes, Hannah had, which was much publicised. I sat opposite her, in fact, so yeah. we know each other very well. And she had been, as I understand, she'd come to an agreement with Ashton Hearn, the opposition leader, to go in as a spin doctor. She wanted a change in direction, Hannah did, and was looking forward to it. And then as a result of the Gus Lamont story and the interview, which probably all of Australia was looking for an answer from Josie Murray, the grandmother of the missing toddler, Hannah landed that story, a national story. It re-sparked her interest in journalism, as it should, because it's probably going to, it'll win many awards, I can almost guarantee you of that. And so, unfortunately, last weekend, and I asked Hannah what happened. She said, I rang the opposition leader last Saturday and said, I won't be taking up the position. I was more interested to know what Ashton's response was, and she said she was very gracious about it. So I'm sure disappointed, but gracious.
1: And the problem was it now just gives the government more fodder to go at the Liberal Party about. There was a senior government MP who was rolling around last week saying they're quitting for Ashton Hearn before they even start. And now the Labor Party have put out a media release today saying that the Liberal Party have more spin doctors than MPs.
3: Well, there's been dueling releases about this very issue as well, because Ben Hood has put out a release, yeah. Obviously Shadow Treasurer, pointing to the amount of money that Labor is spending in government on its various media advisors. They've done the numbers. They say it's around $3 billion.
0: And it is. And it keeps going up and up. They're on very good money. But if we look at the government side of the ranks, at least four or five of them were absolute top political reporters, many of whom sat at this very in this studio as spin cyclists. They were lured over. Hannah wasn't. Channel 7 and Channel 7 viewers are the winner here because Hannah stays with us and keeps reporting.
2: Very gracious. Now, speaking of dueling press releases, they came out from the police union and the police commissioner and even the premier this week over the no confidence motion that was passed by the police union against Grant Stevens. And I think Linda Williams, of course, she's the first ever female deputy commissioner at SAPOL. It didn't seem that people really didn't want to talk about it directly, didn't they?
1: Which is weird, isn't it? When you see 92% of union delegates passing this motion of no confidence against the SAPOL's leadership. And I think the government and the minister have to be accountable here because they're the ones who appoint the commissioner and the deputy commissioner.
0: Although the premier did come out and offer his his support, whether that's the kiss of death for Grant Stevens, I don't know, when you have the premier so obviously back you. We've got to be a bit careful, Gus, because he's coming on the show next week. We don't want to scare the horses at this stage, but Grant, it's a bad look. It's a really bad look for the commissioner and deputy.
1: And if anyone owns up to talking about anything, it's Grant. The tough topics, we'll be able to ask him next week.
0: And I'm sure he'll turn up. I'm sure what we've said today won't dissuade him.
2: But Rory, does this play into the popularity of Grant Stevens? Led the state, the state through the pandemic, tragically lost his son and has spoken so eloquently about road safety, and about how road fatalities are more than just a number.
3: Well, this is where it's really interesting that there is obviously in his role, there is clearly a level of very public support for the commissioner, yet there is this tension which exists clearly, and tension that has been there for on various issues. We think of the district policing model, which has been problematic from even before its inception, and now we know that the South Australia Police are looking to move away from it. But that's just one of the issues that was canvassed as a part of this motion.
0: But Rory, it's nothing new that a union, and a very powerful one, and it's, I think, 98% of police officers a member, or those on the beat are members of the union, for a union to not have in full agreement with the executive, certainly the chief executive of the department, i.e. Grant Stevens, it doesn't mean his job is gone. It's not like the union votes him in or out, but I would think he would feel a little awkward each time he goes down to the police academy that he thinks, do these people like me or hate me?
1: I think it is important to note here that many people might not be aware of is there's a lot of politics in policing. There's factions, there's different groups, there's different people pushing for different leadership roles. It's not as hunky-dory as you'd think from the outset, and this is obviously a slight play here.
3: Staying with what has been happening in and around the union movement in recent days, let's talk about the nurses. They finally got their deal, Gus.
1: Yep, 16% over 3 years, a bit less than what they were asking for, I think above 20% over 3 years.

0: years. And this was just an ongoing saga. This has been going on for over 12 months. Finally, the government and the union were able to reach an agreement. I was at the press conference yesterday with the Premier when he announced this deal. I wasn't there when Elizabeth DeBars accepted it. But this has been almost hanging over the government's head for the last 18 or so months because they haven't been able to reach a deal, but they weren't willing to budge. The government weren't willing to budge and they kept referencing Victoria. We cannot give the nurses more money because we don't want to be in a financial position where we can't, you know, look at other projects around the state because of how much money we're spending on nurse wages.
1: And before we go, do you want to say something special?
2: I was just going to say on that, as we've discussed many times, it's always the argy-bargy and it goes on for months and their tears, as we heard on radio. Eventually it comes to a deal. I don't know why they just can't find that middle point, that absolute, I was going to say tipping point, well, it tips in favour of the nurses, find it on day one, not day 101.
1: Well, look, we'll leave it there. Gus McDonald and Mike Smithson. Now, you might think I've got to wait next week to hear them. No, you don't. You'll hear them on Monday morning at 5:30 as they fill in for a couple of weeks, as myself and Sonia will be taking a short break. Good luck, guys.
0: Yeah, looking forward to you welcoming us into your bedroom, your car, your kitchen, wherever you turn us on early from 5:30 in the morning.
1: Most people are in bed at 5:30.
0: Well, I usually welcome you and Sonia
1: in bed.
0: In bed.
1: So think of it as pillow talk as much as any.
2: And I can assure you there'll be some ripping topics that you won't want to miss. Got them all lined up already.
1: Now, Rory, what's after nine?
3: Stay with me after the 9 o'clock news. The ICAC Commissioner, Emma Townsend, she will be in the studio. Her organisation, for almost a year, has been looking at whistleblower protections in South Australia. More than 60 recommendations have been made. You will hear from her directly after the 9 o'clock news.
1: All right, Rory, after nine. As I said, Sora and I are taking the next couple of weeks off, but we'll be refreshed and raring to go when we get back. Gus McDonald and Mike Smithson, of course, will be in the chair from Monday morning. Enjoy the day, and I can't leave without saying go Socceroos. I mean, what a massive match this is. To be in the World Cup, as Italians know, is a privilege. People are saying go Crows and Bo Port in my ears as well. It's a big weekend of sport. We'll see you in a couple of weeks.
4: When you want to understand what's happening in your community.
5: Notorious South Australian paedophile, former magistrate Peter Liddy, has been released from prison after serving a 25-year sentence.
4: It's on 891 ABC Adelaide.

0: Chair Todd Woodard says the study leaves him with more questions than answers. He says the group wants independent studies to determine if the mining will affect underground aquifers.
1: All we've been asking for all the way through is just more peer review for this process. There's no precedent for this type of mining over an aquifer like we've got, and especially in this area.
0: The state government is running a survey on e-mobility devices. The state's e-mobility device laws, which have been in place for about 12 months, will be reviewed next month. The Transport Minister, Joe Sokach, says the new police powers could be considered.
2: What I will not allow as a minister is for a small group of people who want to breach the law to ruin it for everybody else. I guess that's the apex we're at the moment.
0: King Charles has revealed that he will not move into Buckingham Palace when the 10-year project to refurbish the building is complete. Europe correspondent Mazoe Ford reports.
3: The Buckingham Palace resurfacing program is now in its 10th and final year. A palace spokesperson said that while His Majesty retains huge affection for Buckingham Palace and a deep respect for its role in royal and public life, he and the Queen will not make it their personal residence. This would break almost two centuries of royal tradition, where the monarch lives and works at the palace. A spokesperson says the building will remain a workplace for the royal household and a national heritage asset with more access for the public. Once the refurbishment is done, the royal family's annual funding will be reset to a lower amount. Mazoe Ford, ABC News London.
0: In AFL, the Adelaide Crows will take on Port Adelaide in Showdown 60 tomorrow night. The Crows currently sit fifth on the ladder while Port is 15th. Crows half-forward Alex Neil Bullen says that the team is looking to grow its momentum.
4: Each time you line up for a showdown, you understand the occasion and also the intensity that is brought to a game like this. So for us now, another challenge, guys, where you sit here, doesn't really matter where each club is. We're continuing to want to build to where we want to get to as the Adelaide Crows.
0: South Australia's weather: Renmark morning fog 10, Mount Gambier morning fog, then mostly sunny 12, Port Lincoln sunny 16, Port Pirie sunny 17, Adelaide partly cloudy, a top of 16 degrees, currently 10 degrees, tomorrow partly cloudy 16, Sunday partly cloudy 18, Monday showers 17, Tuesday a shower or two 17, Wednesday showers 17, and Thursday showers, a top of 16 degrees forecast. 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
7: Well, because here's the thing at the moment, Mandy. Can you access radiation treatment outside of Adelaide? I don't think you can you?
8: No. So we're the only mainland state in the whole of Australia that does not have a regional radiotherapy service. We really are in need of a regional radiotherapy service.
5: Rory McLaren.
7: Hello and welcome to Mornings. How can protections for whistleblowers in South Australia be improved? Well, the state's anti-corruption watchdog has been considering this issue, amongst others, for nearly a year. Commissioner Emma Townsend, she is in the studio to talk to you about the findings from the whistleblower project and what could change. Also this hour, thousands of families and their children could soon be impacted by industrial action in Catholic schools. After more than 18 months of bargaining, the union representing teachers and Catholic Education SA, they are still yet to land a new deal. You'll find out what it could mean for you very soon. And what's the story, Morning Rory? Of course, your chance to win on the Mornings program. The challenge today? Well, you will find out between now and the 10 o'clock news. Some breaking news as well. Trains between Woodville and Adelaide, well, they are currently not operating in both directions due to a technical issue. Now, this is the really important piece. Substitute bus services are not available. I repeat, substitute buses are not available. Passengers are advised to catch regular bus services from the closest alternative bus stop. Outer Harbour trains are running between Woodville and Outer Harbour. Port Dock trains, well, they are running between Woodville and Port Dock. Grange trains, They are operating between Woodville and Grange. So it's very much from Woodville back in towards Adelaide Station that the issue appears to be. So, of course, please allow extra travel time, listen to the announcements, and check the Adelaide Metro website for updates. You can always let me know what's going on as well on 1300 222

0: 891. It is 7 minutes past nine, and let's go to whistleblowers in South Australia. A report called Doing Right by Those Who Call Out the Wrong, a review of South Australia's whistleblower protection regime. It was tabled in Parliament yesterday. It is the culmination of 10 months' work by the Independent Commission Against Corruption, which included evaluations of agencies, written submissions, and a public forum with around 200 people. I also took part in that public forum as well. The result is a comprehensive report with 61 recommendations. Emma Townsend is the ICAC Commissioner. Commissioner, welcome.
1: Thank you, Rory. Thank you for having me today.
0: Let's go back to basics. What or who is a whistleblower, and why should people care about protections for whistleblowers?
1: Yes. Rory, in South Australia, a whistleblower is defined in quite a technical way by our Public Interest Disclosure Act. I'll give you the technical version and then I'll try and make it a little bit simpler. So in South Australia, to be a whistleblower, there are essentially three key ingredients. The first is that you have to be a public officer, and a public officer is broadly defined as anyone working in state or local government or for a statutory authority. For example, university staff are public officers. The second ingredient is that you need to be providing public interest disclosure information, which, to make that a bit simpler, is information about potential corruption, misconduct or maladministration in public administration. And then the third ingredient is that you need to provide that information to the correct authority under the legislation. So broadly speaking, we're talking about people working within public administration, within government, within universities, hospitals, etc., who provide information about serious wrongdoing. And under our legislation, there are then some protections that flow from that information being provided. So that's a basic definition.
0: And given what you've heard over the last 10 months, how would you describe the existing regime for whistleblowers here in South Australia?
1: Yes. The existing regime provides certain protections, and there are certainly things that are available to people who are inclined to provide information under the existing regime. Our report focused on recommendations which can potentially simplify, enhance and strengthen the existing legislation. Going back to your question about why should we care about whistleblowers, the answer is that history tells us that significant information has been provided about serious wrongdoing by those who work inside organisations. At ICAC, we see the results of that every day in our day-to-day work in terms of information that has been provided to the Office for Public Integrity and then referred to us, and we can then act on and investigate. And at the end of the day, that's important because we all want and deserve a public administration that we can have confidence and trust in, that's acting with honesty and integrity.
0: And on that, how difficult is it for people to understand the current laws when it comes to whistleblowers?
1: Yes. The current laws are not necessarily straightforward or easy to understand to the average person who may need to consider them. That's one of our recommendations, is that a review take place to simplify some of the language that's used and to consolidate all of the relevant information in one act. But the complexity of this concept is also what has led to another one of our recommendations, which has been for consideration to be given to a standalone support service to assist anyone who wishes to disclose information.
0: Well, I wanted to get onto that because you do mention this idea of an independent support authority. As you say, to provide information, guidance and to support whistleblowers. Which jurisdictions already have an authority like this, and how successful have they been elsewhere? And then it goes to a question of cost as well.
1: Yes. So New South Wales is probably a good example. Rory, you may recall from our public forum that the Deputy Ombudsman, Tom Millett from New South Wales, was also involved in that forum. In New South Wales, a standalone support service has been established

0: service. And certainly the information that we received as part of our project was that that is proving to be successful and that there is increasing demand in New South Wales for that service. A similar service is also currently being considered in both Queensland and at a federal level.
1: That is the voice of the ICAC Commissioner Emma Townsend. It is 12 minutes past nine on 891 ABC Adelaide Mornings with me, Rory McLaren. We are talking about this final report of the Whistleblower Project, a piece of work that's been undertaken for the last 10 months or so. There are 61 recommendations which stem from this particular piece of work. And part of this also links back to having protections for whistleblowers broadened, Commissioner. Who else do you think should be covered here?
0: Yes. The report makes a recommendation, Rory, that consideration be given to expanding the categories of people who can obtain those protections. So at the moment, it is limited to current public officers. We've suggested that consideration be given to expanding those groups to, for example, former public officers, volunteers or students who come into contact, for example, by way of placements in public administration. Also, for example, grants recipients, those who are in contact with the government through procurement processes and the like. And perhaps if I can just give you some background as to why some of those categories have been identified. Take, for example, former public officers. It can be the case that sometimes a person is not prepared to speak up or doesn't wish to speak up until such time as they're, you know, removed.
1: They're out of the workplace.
0: Exactly. Or it might be, for example, that someone hasn't realised that something they've witnessed is potential corruption and they recognise that at a later point in time.
1: Because on that, where does the concept of victimisation come into all this?
0: Yes. So the idea or the what victimisation is, if I can start with that, on a simple level, is basically a detriment being caused to a person which is connected to the disclosure that they may have made. So for, and that could take a variety of forms. You know, we could talk about bullying, harassment, but anything up to, you know, being denied promotional opportunities through to not having a contract of employment renewed. So it's a significant issue, and the research that we conducted and the feedback that we had was that victimisation is a concern for those considering going down this path. And that might not be surprising if you think about the fact that we're talking about people who might be considering providing information about the person who sits in the workstation next to them or the person that they see in the kitchen every day or a senior executive who might be responsible for their career progression. And it can really take some subtle forms as well, Rory. You might recall from our public forum, Frank O'Toole, who had some lived experience of being a whistleblower many years ago in the Australian Federal Police, talked about walking into the lunchroom and everyone would get up and walk out when he came in. So it can take those subtle sort of forms.
1: Now, there's another contentious element when it comes to this report and the prospect of a whistleblower scheme potentially incorporating financial incentives.
0: Yes.
1: And whether financial incentives should be incorporated in any future changes. It was considered as part of this review. Were any conclusions reached when it comes to if such a financial incentive program should be rolled out in South Australia?
0: Yes. We haven't gone so far as to recommend that should happen at this stage. It's not something that has been adopted in any other state in Australia at this point in time. I think there are two key questions to really consider with respect to what is quite a complicated issue. One is, how does the concept of a financial reward sit with the concept of being a public officer, where honesty and integrity is just an expected part of your duties and responsibilities? And the second part of that is, who would actually fund such a scheme? What we have done, Rory, is while we haven't recommended that at this point in time, it's not a closed door, because another one of our recommendations is that a periodic review be built into the legislation so that on a periodic basis that this legislation is reviewed and updated as required. So

0: that question of financial rewards could be revisited down the track.
1: Just put some context around this particular review that was tabled yesterday.
0: Yes.
1: How long has it been since whistleblowing laws in South Australia were looked at in such a way?
0: Yes. South Australia actually led the way with respect to whistleblower legislation. That we had the first legislation introduced around Australia in 1993, but then there was a long period of time before a review, which was conducted by former ICAC Commissioner Lander, which led to some amended legislation in 2018.
1: Because I want to put this to you. In the report, you've written many, although not all of this recommendation, of the recommendations in this report, they call for legislative reform.
0: Yes.
1: Legislative reform takes time. Do you think there is a political appetite for the reforms you have outlined in the report, or could this report all be just for nothing?
0: The report's obviously been provided to government, Rory. That will be a matter for government and ultimately Parliament as to what arises out of it. ICAC is certainly available to discuss and assist with any aspect of that. What I think is important to note, Rory, is that we've also raised things that can be done here and now without legislative amendment. I think organisational culture is really, really important. And for agencies within government to establish and maintain cultures where people do feel safe and feel supported to speak up is just vital. That doesn't require legislative amendment. And ICAC also has a role to play in terms of educating and preventing potential corruption in public administration. One way that we do that is through our responsibilities to provide training under the Public Interest Disclosure Act. So regular training, regular awareness raising, celebrating when people do come forward with public interest disclosure information, rather than condemning that concept, they're all things that can be done now and without legislative amendment.
1: But I guess back to my point, when it comes to legislative amendment, there's a road to go down now to try and get that to happen. So where do you go from here?
0: Well, as I said, Rory, the report's been provided to government. We will obviously follow with some interest what happens in that space, but ultimately that is a question for Parliament.
1: Well, on that, I have reached out to the Attorney-General, Kaya Maher. He's actually giving a press conference right now with the Premier, Peter Malinauskas, and I've got a statement through from him. It starts by saying the government acknowledges the ICAC report on whistleblower protections. Further goes on to say the report was the culmination of 10 months' work written with more than 40 written submissions, forums, and significant research and expertise. The report runs more than 180 pages and has only just been tabled, as you have pointed out, Commissioner. Accordingly, we will take time to consider the report and the 61 recommendations. I note the comments by the Commissioner in the report that the existing whistleblower protections in South Australia are being used and are important to ICAC's work. The Commissioner notes, and picking up on the line that I've just given you, legislative reform takes time. Let us strive for excellence while keeping firmly in mind what is already within our power to achieve. That is the statement from the Attorney-General, Kaya Maher. Give you a chance to respond, Commissioner.
0: Well, I think there's a very important point made in there, Rory, which is that this is a lengthy report. It's over 180 pages. Some of the concepts and the legal nuances around this are complex. So I certainly would anticipate that the government will need a period of time to consider that.
1: And we will certainly be following that up with the Attorney-General when the time is right. Commissioner Townsend, thank you for being available this morning.
0: You're welcome. Thank you for having me.
1: It is 21 minutes past nine on 891 ABC Adelaide Mornings. Now, David has rung in to say, and if the train line being out of action isn't enough, if you're looking for an alternative bus, you might find it a bit difficult at the moment. Real-time information is currently unavailable for all services due to a technical issue. Just a reminder that trains between Woodville and Adelaide are currently not operating in both directions due to a technical issue, and substitute bus services are not available, so passengers are being advised to catch a regular bus service. So we'll keep you across any developments with this particular issue. We are checking in with the Department of Infrastructure and Transport, and they now say the trains are running again. So ta-da, That's what happens here on the morning's program. Things can move pretty fast, to paraphrase the great Ferris Bueller, a movie which is now 40 years old, believe it or not. It is 22 minutes past nine. Soon, What's the Story Morning. Rory, you'll get your challenge shortly. But when it comes to the union movement here in South Australia, nurses have been in pay negotiations, public sector workers, doctors, ambos, firefighters. But now another sector is threatening industrial action as its pay negotiations stall. What's going on? You'll find out next.
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4: 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This is Mornings with Rory McLaren.
1: Almost 9,000 teachers and support staff in Catholic education schools are a step closer to industrial action amid a long-running pay and conditions dispute. The Independent Education Union says salaries, workload and class sizes remain a sticking point after some 20 months of negotiations. Tim Oosterband is the branch secretary of the Independent Education Union in South Australia. Tim, what are the main issues?
6: Thanks, Rory. Good to be with you. Firstly, I'd just like to acknowledge those teachers and support staff who work tirelessly in our schools to get great outcomes for students. But we're, as you say, we're almost 2 years into negotiations, and our members are asking why Catholic employers continue to resist meaningful action on salaries and workload. And if I can just give your listeners an idea about, you know, where we currently sit, is that the current offer from Catholic Ed would mean that experienced SA Catholic school teachers remain the lowest paid in the mainland. And that would mean that they're about $7,000 below other states and territories. And so what our delegates and sub-branches have been reporting is that there's an increased frustration from members about that. And so now some schools are actively discussing what further action may be necessary to secure a fair agreement.
1: So give us a sense as to what that further action might look like, Tim, if it gets to it.
6: Yeah, look, and I would acknowledge that in recent negotiations there has been some movement and that we have been in the commission. And so, you know, we need to obviously let that process play out because the commission has a role in bringing parties together. And we think actually that there is further negotiation and movement that actually can occur. But, you know, in looking forward and trying to see what might have to occur is that we are talking to our schools, and a number of them have indicated really strongly that they want to look at what protected industrial action would look like. And that, of course, can take a range of different measures, but they want
1: to explore
6: that.
1: So we're talking about work, you know, potentially, you know, work bans at various sites, not attending meetings. Are these the sort of first steps that teachers are looking to take?
6: It's up for each of those branches to work that out. But, you know, in mind of obviously, you know, impacts on students and the like, they take that into consideration. But yes, I think those things are definitely on the table as possibilities.
1: Right. And how soon are we talking here, Tim?
6: Look, I mean, as I said, we're in the commission next week, so that has to play out. We've then got the holiday period, but I imagine at the beginning of term three, that's when, you know, assuming that we haven't had further movement, particularly on salaries and workload, that's where people will be looking to do something.
1: And specifically when it comes to workload, Tim, because reflecting back on the back and forth that played out between the state government and then the AEU, who represent the public sector teachers here, workload was one of those really challenging issues that there's plenty of back and forth on. So exactly what are the issues that your members are facing when it comes to workload and managing workload into the future?
6: Yeah, so particularly for teachers, you know, that student contact time part is really important because we want our teachers to be able to have as much time as they can to spend, you know, quality time with students and quality time outside of those lessons to actually work on the programs and how they can actually implement those with students to get great outcomes. And so at the moment, department school teachers on average actually have 2 hours less of that student contact time. Or if, you know, your listeners would be interested to know that that's 2 hours of time, extra time that they get to do that planning and vital work to get better student outcomes.
1: Okay, Tim, and let's talk dollars here, because you've spoken broadly about the discrepancy between, you know, senior teachers in South Australia relative to other jurisdictions. What is the size of your ask? And then what is the size of the Catholic Ed offer when it comes to a pay increase?
6: Yeah. So we've put on the table 18% over 3 years, and that 3 years is going to become critical here. What Catholic Ed have put on the table is 3% each year, but over 4 years, plus a, you know, a small one-off cost of living bonus of $2,200.
1: So broadly, if you end up with an agreement that is over the same time period, say it is a three-year agreement, they're talking about 9% over 3 years, and you're talking about 18%. You're a mile away, aren't you?
6: Well, what we would say is, you know, that distance is able to be worked out. We think that that Catholic Ed and the employers can breach that gap. I mean, I don't know of a single Catholic school at the moment that hasn't gone in the last few years under extensive building works. They clearly have money to spend on bricks and mortar, and we say, well, that money needs to be spent on the things that are really important, and that is the people that work in those Catholic schools and get those great outcomes for students.
1: And Tim, you talk about, you know, the potential here for some of those work bans. Over the horizon, though, longer term, is strike action a possibility here?
6: Look, it's always that last step, but we would never step away from, if that is what it's needed, then that's what we'll do, and that's what we'll organise members around.
1: Tim, we've obviously reached out to Catholic Education to give them an opportunity to respond to this back and forward about enterprise bargaining. We do have a written statement which has come through to us. It says, Catholic Education SA is continuing to negotiate in good faith and will continue to do so. We have made significant progress to date, and Catholic Ed SA employers remain committed to promptly negotiating a new agreement so that pay increases and other benefits can be applied. We recognise the importance of pay to our staff as an integral outcome of the bargaining process. Catholic Education SA deeply values the dedication and expertise of our staff to bring their work, they're shaping the lives of students and strengthening our school communities. So that is the statement from Catholic Ed. I'll give you a chance to respond, Tim.
6: I mean, there's lovely statements there, but there's actually nothing that actually addresses those issues that are actually on the table.
1: Tim Oosterman, thank you for your time this morning. I appreciate it.
6: Thanks, Rory.
1: Tim Oosterman there, the Branch Secretary of the Independent Education Union here in South Australia. We'll continue to follow that issue as it plays out over the coming weeks. It is 9:30. Soon, you'll go to the United States. All things being equal, should the planets align and the satellites click into gear, and you'll get the very latest as the Socceroos prepare to play Paraguay in 2 hours' time. But next, your challenge today for your chance to win in What's the Story Morning Rory.
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3: 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Is this from Mick and Morpher Vale? It's excruciating to watch. This one says it's always been about self-interest. This text says best reality TV is Question Time in Parliament.
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1: Always happy to hear from you on the text line, 0467 922 891. If you'd like to give us a call, the number 1300 222 891. Keep those numbers handy at all times here on the Mornings program. Thank you for this text. Teachers should be paid for performance. Students' results are the important thing. Thank you for that. Listening back to the conversation we just had there with the Independent Education Union. And then Rosemary, always glad to hear from you there in Kensington, talking about the issues that have affected the lines coming in and out of Woodville Station today. Well, Rory, harking back to the pre-digital dark ages, the beauty of a printed timetable meant you could just take it out of your back pocket or your handbag and know when the next bus was due. The folly of relying on digital information means you're stuck. Always happy to hear from you.